0: both orders will be challenged after the Supreme Court had struck down Trump's attempt to end automatic birthright citizenship to children of non-citizens. The Spokane, Washington man accused of starting one of the three fires that's destroyed at least 700 structures and caused thousands of evacuations in the region planned the alleged arson 2 weeks in advance. Court documents show Aaron Farinacci, who's being arraigned today on the charges, told detectives he'd researched high wind and low humidity. Police say he put a time delay device near a fence to start the Old Trails fire. And they say he admitted to starting at least 25 other fires near his apartment complex. Republicans in the Senate have voted to hold Dr. Anthony Fauci in contempt of Congress. It was a vote by the Republican members of the Senate Homeland Security Committee after the former White House health advisor invoked the Fifth Amendment more than 100 times in a hearing last week, ostensibly about the COVID-19 pandemic. The Department of Justice could now move to consider charging Fauci with a crime. Scott Carr, NBC News Radio.
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Wanna master sucker soon, a man of muskin, plump sock, bivalve, buck, shoot 'em, turkey foot, McKenna Park, Jugtown, Feebletown, Nummy Town, Rawway.

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WRSU-FM in New Brunswick, Rutgers University. Another edition of the Low Budget Blues program coming at you, folks. Thank you for tuning in. I'm Richard Skelly, and what a spectacular show last night over at the Irish Center there in Port Reading, section of Woodbridge Township. Moved indoors from Parker Press Park. Free concert with North Mississippi All-Stars and Miss Emily. Terrific show. And we heard there from their very first album with Tone Cool Records out of Boston, Massachusetts. We heard there, Lord Have Mercy, Snakes in My Bushes, and 51 Phantom, the title track. WRSU-FM in New Brunswick, the Low Budget Blues program. We have lots of new music for you tonight, folks. And we have two pair of tickets to give away for Buddy Guy at 90 at the State Theater coming in this Saturday. State Theater, 15 Livingston Avenue, right here in downtown New Brunswick. Parking is around if you're resourceful, but whatever you do, don't park over in the closed bank lot over there. You will get towed, even though the bank is closed and has been closed for over 2 years, I guess. You don't want to end up parking there. You will get towed. I had that experience, unfortunately, back in March, and it was not pleasant recovering my precious Ford Taurus. WRSU-FM in New Brunswick. So we have tickets to give away in the 9 o'clock hour for Buddy Guy at 90. And if your friends have already ordered tickets for this anticipated show, by all means, encourage some other friends to tune in here and encourage, in general, your blues and roots music-loving friends to tune in on Thursday nights from 8 to 10 p.m. We will have some light preemptions in the fall owing to Rutgers men's and women's soccer, first of which will start on August 27, but we will certainly be here next week and on August 20. But August 27 and September 3rd, first week in September, we will be preempted by some Rutgers women's or men's. Women's soccer the first week and perhaps men's on September 3rd. But in any case, from the new facility over at Bush. So they're scheduled some evening games. Twilight games, I guess it is, technically. We have new music from Peter Karp. He has a fantastic album, Jersey Town, that reflects on his years in North Jersey and traveling around the state as a independent filmmaker and later as a musician, and traveling in and out of New York City where he did most of his filmmaking. But anyway, Peter's a thoroughly fascinating singer-songwriter, guitarist, piano player, band leader, and he's got a fantastic new album, Jersey Town. We'll hear a couple of tracks from Peter Karp here on the Low Budget Blues program.

Yeah, all right. A bit about faith there from Peter Karp and friends. Greg Piccolo's new release, Greg Piccolo and Heavy Juice. First track,

0: is Lucinda Williams. 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
1: Trying hard to be a happy woman, but sometimes life just overcomes me.
2: 19 minutes before the hour of 9 o'clock. And music there from Greg Piccolo. His new one is also a stellar release from start to finish. All original songs from Greg Piccolo, produced with Bonnie Tallman, who's out there in western Pennsylvania, runs a very good festival out there, and has been into, the Blues Society of Western Pennsylvania, I believe. She's been involved for decades, shall we say. Greg Piccolo and Heavy Juice, Who Knows What the Future Holds, the title track, and I've Lost Faith. Peter Karp before that from his album Jersey Town, Faith, Baby Hold Tight, and Mojo Jam, featuring Piscataway's own Dennis Grunling on the harmonica there. North Mississippi All-Stars kicking things off this evening. Thank you for tuning in, folks, on this lovely humid night. We've had a humid week and more humidity and heat on the way. So do as they say in New Orleans and keep hydrated and drink lots of water too, right? Yes. So we have got to take a quick look at the concert happenings. We do have two sets for Buddy Guy at 90 this Saturday at the State Theater. We'll give those away in the 9 o'clock hour. I realize many of our listeners have maybe already purchased tickets. We tried to be here last week, but the event we had during the day last Thursday, July 30th, was too iffy and it was too close, and it always varies the ending time for the golf outing, so we never know what the hell time we're going to get out of there, and so it some years it's been very, very close, but it tends to always be scheduled on a Thursday. So we called our administrator Mike and said we're just going to we'll try to get a fill in, but otherwise we'll just run the automation such as it is here at WRSU. But a quick look at the concert happenings for the area. Todd Sherman's fantastic club, Barnacle Bills in Rumson. Tomorrow night it's Blue Abyss, August 7th, and Pam McCoy is there on August 8th. Bernie's Hillside Lounge coming up August 15th. It's the Dead Fish Fest. And that is 125 Hillside Road in Chester, just off Route 206. Blue Moon Cafe tomorrow night is the Lou Gatewood Band. And that is 114 South Broadway in South Amboy. What else do we have? Count Basie Theater, Jesse Mallon and Band. They are not blues, although he's often a bluesy performer. Jesse Mallon and Band coming in on August 14 and 15. One night is sold out, so a second night was opened up at the Vogel Theater. King's X, whose drummer is in Atlantic Highlands, coming in. King's X coming into Vogel Theater on August 30th. Crossroads in Garwood. It's Dueling Pianos tomorrow night. Then the John McNamara Guitar Group on August 9th, Benny Harrison on August 13th, the Hub City Stompers on August 16th. Crossroads is 78 North Avenue, Route 28 in Garwood. What else here? Pino's Lounge, New Brunswick Brass Band, coming this Monday, August 10th. Dave Sherman will be there August 17th. That is 13 North 4th Avenue in Highland Park. And that is a spacious venue. Plenty of places to sit down, plenty of places to enjoy the atmosphere, and a slightly elevated stage, which works fine. Good sound, good lights at Pino's Lounge. Randy Now's Man Cave. Well, nothing really. Oh, actually something worth mentioning. Ian Matthews, the folk singer from Britain, coming in the 17th of September. But then the Sons of Cream with Kofi Baker, Malcolm Bruce, and Rob Johnson. Sons of Cream, Malcolm Bruce, Rob Johnson, Kofi Baker, coming into 119 West Ward Street in Hightstown. Randy Now's Man Cave on Oh, Jesus, we didn't put the date down here. Well, you can check their website. Shortly after, I think it was later in September, Sons of Cream, or perhaps early, first week in October, Sons of Cream coming into the venue. And what else do we have close by, relatively? Woodbridge Wednesdays continue. Free original music in Parker Press Park this coming Wednesday night. Next Wednesday night, Sugar Ray Rayford will be there. Two blues acts. And opening will be the Heather Pearson Trio. So you got Heather Pearson Trio and Sugar Ray Rayford next Wednesday night, 7:30 p.m. in Parker Press Park. Unless there's a cast for Thunderstorms, in which case it gets moved over to the Irish Center on Port Reading Avenue, Irish/Youth Center. In Woodbridge Township. Across the river in Manhattan, Matt Schofield coming in August 8th, The Cold Stairs coming in August 11th, James Hunter 6 coming up from South Jersey, where he's living now, on Saturday, August 15th, Rick Estrin and the Nightcats coming into Iridium August 20, Chris Kane Band August 21-22, Joanna Connor on August 27, Papa Chubby on August 29, and Mike Zito on September 3rd. That is 1650 Broadway at 51st Street in the heart of Midtown Manhattan. State Theater, as we mentioned, Buddy Guy at 90 coming in this Saturday night, and we have two sets of tickets to give away. This is very close to sold out. So we had to reach out to management for Buddy Guy to get these tickets approved. I reminded in the email that Buddy Guy and I hung out together at the Peekskill Theater back in July of 1989 with John Lee Hooker all afternoon while we got ready for the show. John Lee Hooker, Buddy Guy, Peekskill Theater, late July 1989. Then we hung out again in the mid-1990s over at the Club Binet in Sayreville, a legendary venue, large club. So many, many great shows over at the Club Binet in Sayreville. So two sets of tickets to give away, and we'll do those right around, right in the second hour at different points. We have some Buddy Guy music that we will be playing for you, of course. And Buddy Guy at 90, I believe he's in his typical or usual trio format. He may have a fourth person involved, perhaps playing keyboards, but he still puts on a fiery, emotional, blow-the-roof-off-the-place kind of show. So you're in for a treat Saturday night at the State Theater here on Livingston Avenue here in New Brunswick. Let's continue with music that's new music, just arrived last week. A woman I'm not that familiar with from the West Coast, blues and blues rock singer from the Northern California area. And it's called simply Katie Nip, live at Theater 5150. Theater 5150 in Carmichael, California. She self-produced this with Pancho Tomaselli, and she has an interesting bunch of tracks on here, something called Santa Cruz Blues, I Don't Sing for You, and then she does a nice cover of a Bruce Springsteen tune later on in the on the disc. So for a live recording, it's come out pretty well. So here is music from Katie Nip, Santa Cruz Blues. Oops, here it is.
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3: 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She is a world-class talent and a local treasure. 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
4: Thank you, Mark Kassenbrock. 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

0: Hey, now, this is Billy F. Gibbons, you know, from that little old band from Texas, ZZ Top. 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
7: Folks, we got one more from Katie Nipp here, her new album, Live at Theater 5150. And then we got some music from Joe Bonamassa, The Spirit of Rory, live from Cork, Ireland, Cork City.
8: This is a song by one of my favorite songwriters, and that is Mr. Bruce Springsteen, specifically his Nebraska album. My favorite thing to do is just watch the sun go down, have a good cocktail in hand, and listen to the Nebraska album. 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

WRSU-FM in New Brunswick, folks. We have some tickets to give away for Buddy Guy in this segment of the program in the 9 o'clock hour. Thank you for tuning in. And that is new music there from Katie Nipp. Perhaps she's taking a little bit too much liberty with State Trooper and going a little too over the top, but that's her West Coast Santa Cruz take on the Bruce Springsteen song, State Trooper, written, inspired by New Jersey Turnpike shenanigans, doings, whatever. Who knows what the future holds? No, what did we hear? We heard live at live at Theater 5150, three there from Katie Nipp, and then we also have new music tonight from Kat Riggins, who is based in Florida, and she's coming into our area. I can't remember exactly when, whether it's later this summer at Tuckerton at Lizzie Rose Music Room or this fall elsewhere, but she'll be around, I think, Lizzie Rose Music Room and Iridium in New York City, but she is out and touring. But speaking of being out and touring, Joe Bonamassa, his new album, The Spirit of Rory, live from Cork. He does a show and recorded it in tribute to Rory Gallagher, and it came out as a compact disc and DVD on his own label, Joe Bonamassa Records, on his own label, J&R Adventures, Hillsborough Boulevard, Deerfield Beach, Florida, where he's based these days. Originally from Long Island, Joe Bonamassa. Here he is doing some Rory Gallagher classics, and then we'll get to some Buddy Guy tickets and some Buddy Guy music for you all. WRSU-FM in New Brunswick.

0: Yeah. Joe Bonamassa and band live in Cork City. Cork City in County Cork, of course. And that's where most of my relatives came from in the 1840s. First to England and then to America. I guess farmers. I don't know. We haven't researched it. We could go on legacy.com. In fact, my cousins and I, for years, and my aunt, sadly departed up in Maine doing charity work, suddenly in an auto accident. But we talked about it many times over the years, researching the family history, the Skellies and the McAllisters. But we never got through. But now with legacy.com, I don't know. People can do these things a lot easier. I don't know when they make you start paying for your internet searches. But in any case, that was Joe Bonamassa, based in Florida for the last three decades, I guess. Moved out of Long Island some time ago. Walk on Hot Coals, his take on the Rory Gallagher classic Walk on Hot Coals, and Cradle Rock. It's a combined compact disc and DVD disc. I've not yet had time to preview the DVD disc. This being the height of summer, don't have a lot of time to sit around watching DVDs or, if even for that matter, listening to CDs. So we end up listening to most of them in the motor car, as they say in Ireland and Scotland. 20 minutes after the hour of 9 o'clock, I'm Richard Skelly. Thank you for tuning in, folks. We do have some tickets to give away for Buddy Guy. He is at the State Theater this Saturday night. It's an 8 p.m. show, I believe, but it might be 7:30. So just play it safe and get there at 7:30. And I'll take, as soon as the music starts, I'll take callers numbers 3 and 5 here at 732-932-8800. And you're on the guest list for this nearly sold-out show at the State Theater this Saturday night, August 8th, Buddy Guy at 90. I'm sure he's going to have some extra musicians with him. And it should be a fiery, roof-raising show. Buddy Guy is still at the peak of his game. So good luck. Be caller number 3 or caller number 5, 732-932-8800. The phone number here.
1: I was born in Louisiana. And at the age of 2, my mama told my papa, our little boy has got the blues. I grew up real fast, and I've traveled very far. One damn thing for sure, I was born play the guitar, and I got a reputation, and everybody knows my name. I was born to play the guitar. People, I got blues running through my veins. Chicago, they love me to the bone, but my love for my guitar keep me far away from home. I got a reputation. Oh, everybody knows my name. Yeah. I was born to play my guitar.

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Show me the money, and I'll make this damn thing scream.

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But a guy that is,

WRSU-FM in New Brunswick. And we had great response there. And congratulations to our winners. But first, let's hear, we got one more track that we want to queue up on the same album with the incredible British soul blues singer. I call her soul blues, but a lot of people like to describe her as soul. Joss Stone, J-O-S-S, Stone. Joss Stone. Got to hang out with her a little bit at the New Orleans Jazz and Heritage Festival, and she put on a terrific show those many years ago. That would have been 1999 or 2000 or perhaps early 2000s. They all get jumbled up in your mind, and you save the program books from each year in your file cabinet, but yeah, rarely have time to refer back to them. But anyway, Joss Stone accompanies Buddy Guy on this next track that we're going to hear. 29 minutes before the hour of 10 o'clock. But we did hear Wear You Out there, just featuring Billy F. Gibbons from ZZ Top and Born to Play Guitar from the album of the same name on the Silvertone Universal Music Conglomerate label. Oh, I'm sorry, 2015 RCA Records label. Buddy Guy, Born to Play Guitar. And then, Silvertone RCA. We have another release, Rhythm and Blues, from Buddy Guy as well. But we're not going to hear anything from that tonight because he does have another album out, Ain't Done Yet with the Blues, and we'll be hearing from that in coming weeks because he's coming back to this area. I think it's mid or late October to Radio City Music Hall with some other big blues names. I think among them Billy F. Gibbons from ZZ Top and others. So hopefully that will sell out Radio City Music Hall, and hopefully tickets will be reasonably priced so that people can afford to get in to New York and to go see music at Radio City. But some other things coming up that we have to... Well, first of all, congratulations to Sue in Milltown and Tom over in Franklin Park. They will both be going, if they wish, with a plus one, with a friend. Tom in Franklin Park has been listening for a long time. I recently ran into him over at Woodbridge Wednesdays, I guess last summer, a longtime drummer from the area, and used to hang out at the great night spots in South Amboy when there were several original live music venues that focused on original music, several there in South Amboy. And now we have the Blue Moon Cafe.

0: Cafe. At least we have that. But there were also a lot more original music venues in New Brunswick as well. But congratulations to Tom, and congratulations to Sue and Herman in Milltown, who are loyal listeners. And we should say congratulations as well to Dave and Cindy in Perth Amboy, because they are also live music fanatics, and they show up at a lot of festivals, and they win a lot of tickets because they listen as often as they can here on Thursday nights to the Low Budget Blues program. So thank you all for tuning in, and I hope there are still some tickets available, because the State Theater is not huge, so even if you're in the upper balcony, you still have a decent view of everything going on stage. But a couple of more things to mention upcoming for concert happenings. The Philadelphia Folk Festival has been moved, as you know, in recent years. Maybe 15 years ago, they moved it from the third weekend in August always to the second weekend in August. So the College Kid volunteers who help parking cars and everything else in Montgomery County there could get back to college. But they have an interesting lineup this year at the Philadelphia Folk Festival. It's at the Old Pool Farm near Shanksville. And you can Google the Philadelphia Folk Festival 2026 lineup. They have a Louisiana dance stage. Terrence Simeon and the Zydeco Experience will be there. There's some Kaylee dancing going on. Jack Murray and the Blue Trap Wranglers. I'm looking on the computer screen now, folks, so bear with me. What are we looking at here? We're looking at the schedule for Saturday. Saturday, is that correct? Yes. So Saturday on the main stage, that would be on August 15th. You have Gabe Lee at 4 p.m., Big Richard, which is an all-woman group, at 5:05, 6:10, Dirk and Amelia Powell. Runa is performing from 7:15 to 8. Terrence Simeon and the Zydeco Experience from 8:20 to 9:05. 9:25 to 10:10, Tom Rush from New Hampshire, and of course been around for years. And then closing the show Saturday night on the main stage, Leftover Salmon. So those people on Saturday. And then the Friday lineup for the main stage includes... Lazy Villains, Norman Taylor from South Jersey, who's been here on the Low Budget Blues program, from 3:30 to 4:15, and then Suge Daniels, 4:30 to 5:15. Friday night on the main stage, Karen Kane and Raina Gellert, Eddie Ninevolt, a blues act, that's good, Damn Tall Buildings, from 9:30 to 10:20, and the Adam Ezra Group closing the Friday night Martin Guitar main stage at the Philadelphia Folk Festival. Coming up August 15th, really August 14th through 16th, at the Old Pool Farm near Shanksville, Pennsylvania. Further information, you can go to their website, simply Google search Philadelphia Folk Festival 2026, and you'll see the full lineup of performers. Also coming up at the end of August, August 29th, at the Earth Center, Davidson's Mill Pond Park, the Middlesex County Earth Center, which is about 400 acres between North Brunswick and South Brunswick of preserved land. We have the New Jersey Folk Festival, continued by the County of Middlesex and some people here. And there'll be plenty of interesting music on two music stages. And then there's one stage that's more for interviews and panels and spoken word kind of things. So that will be going on August 29th from 11 a.m. to 5 p.m. That is a Saturday, at Davidson's Mill Pond, or the Earth Center Park there, off of Route 130 in North and South Brunswick. WRSU-FM in New Brunswick, the Low Budget Blues program. We are prized to keep you posted on blues concert happenings and roots music happenings around New Jersey here. So what do we have? We have Joss Stone queued up. Joss Stone and Buddy Guy together on this one. And it's an old classic. Baby, You've Got What It Takes.
1: Well, now it takes more than a robin

Yeah. This buddy guy with Kid Rock, of all people. A big blues fan in his own right, I'm sure, from the Detroit area still. Messing with the Kid, featuring Kid Rock. We're going to hear two more from this album, Rhythm and Blues, Silvertone RCA release from a number of years back, again produced by the old Susan Tedeschi drummer, Tom Hambridge. And he has worked his way in as a blues producer of note. We met again last night with Luther Dickinson, told him how much he appreciated his father's production values as a producer in Memphis and Nashville, where he worked out of different studios. Father Jim Dickinson, who sadly passed three or five years ago, but Jim Dickinson, a legendary blues and roots rock producer. So we're going to continue with another track with another guest, One Day Away with Keith Urban, and then What You're Going to Do About Me, featuring Beth Hart. So two more tracks from the Rhythm and Blues Buddy Guy release. One Day Away with Keith Urban, the Australian-raised, U.S. Nashville-based country music star of note. Today's contemporary country music, anyway, which is more like rock and roll than I've ever heard in the past. So in any case, we'll hear two more tracks from this release with Keith Urban, Buddy Guy with Keith Urban, and Buddy Guy with Beth Hart. WRSU-FM in New Brunswick, the Low Budget Blues Program with Richard Skelly is where you're tuned.

Yes, music there from Buddy Guy and Keith Urban, Australian who must have gotten fed up with the taxes in Australia, moved to Nashville years ago. So many of these rockers end up doing that, it seems, whether they're from England or Australia or France, wherever. If they can get citizenship, they move to the USA. And Buddy Guy and Keith Urban, One Day Away, and we had it mixed up there. We played the other track first with Beth Hart, who is fantastic as a live performer. What You Gonna Do About Me? So we heard What You Gonna Do About Me and One Day Away with Keith Urban. WRSU-FM in New Brunswick. Folks, we're going to go out with music from Big Jack Johnson, appropriate for this time of year when the farmers in New Jersey are all busting their asses. And it's political blues from Big Jack Johnson, and it's important, political blues from Big Jack Johnson. WRSU-FM in New Brunswick. I'm Richard Skelly. Thank you for tuning in. Thank you for making time for the Low Budget Blues program this evening. Tell your roots music-loving friends we're here every Thursday night between 8 and 10 p.m. Here's Big Jack Johnson from Daddy, When Is Mama Coming Home? United States got us in a bad shape.

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7: NBC News Radio, I'm Scott Carr. The vote counting is underway now that polls have closed in Tennessee's primaries. The main event is the Republican primary for governor, in which Senator Marsha Blackburn, Congressman John Rose, and State Representative Monty Fritz are running to replace the term-limited Republican Governor Bill Lee. NBC News is projecting Jerry Green will win the Democratic primary for governor. The Memphis City Councilwoman defeated Carnita Atwater and Kevin McCants. A Senate committee led by Kentucky Republican Rand Paul has voted to hold Dr. Anthony Fauci in contempt of Congress.
8: Despite Dr. Fauci invoking the Fifth Amendment 111 times, Senator Paul argues those protections don't apply because Fauci received a sweeping pardon from President Biden. Fauci's lawyers called the vote a partisan stunt, noting the federal pardon doesn't shield him from potential state-level charges. But the senator says what Fauci is being charged with now has nothing to do with what's covered under the pardon.
9: Well, there's going to be a legal question for judges, and there is some precedent going back to the Supreme Court saying that if you've been granted immunity, that you have to agree to testify. You can't get a pardon and then plead the Fifth, that they're inconsistent with each other.
8: The committee passed the resolution along party lines and plans to bypass the full Senate and send the criminal referral directly to the Justice Department for potential prosecution. I'm John Shannon.
7: A Spokane, Washington man suspected of starting one of the major wildfires scorching that region was in court again today. A bail bond for Aaron Farinacci was set at $2 million. Farinacci was arrested by a SWAT team last weekend after a witness said he saw him acting suspiciously near where the Old Trails fire started Saturday. Court documents show the suspect told prosecutors he'd started 25 other fires in the region since last July. Officials, meantime, report some containment's been made in those three wildfires, about 13% containment on all three fires. They're making steady progress, helped by cooler weather. Scott Carr, NBC News Radio.
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0: What is dedication?
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8: 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I am not, because I am in Los Angeles.

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A night is a thief, some poets once wrote. 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It's kind of pretty if you like words. 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Because there are colors of night. 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
1: And it's 7:29 here on the campus of Rutgers University, New Brunswick. I finally got here. John J. Cooper here with you, 7:29. Here is the irony of things. This is how, you know, life can play little tricks on you. And I found it amusing now that I'm here. But last week, we signed off. Those of you who listened last week and were there now, I can't imagine anyone. But we signed off with the theme from Taxi, Angela's theme, also known as Taxi, and with Bob James. And this morning, it was almost impossible. I had been starting for an hour and 15 minutes. My Uber app was down, and the county runs a car service. And because it's already so hot and muggy out there, they are already extremely busy. But here we are, John J. Cooper, here with you, the full spectrum of jazz, just a half hour late this morning. Hopefully those of you who tuned in earlier are back just checking in just to see if that knucklehead is running late. Yes, he is. No fault of anyone's, really. It's hot and muggy, and we'll get into that in just a wee bit. Let's just get into our featured artist this morning. Now, at 11 o'clock, we'll be featuring Grover Washington Jr., and a live performance from his Date Live at the Bijou, our summer concert series, if you will, uninterrupted concert performances at 11. We'll do that for the rest of the month, and Grover Washington Jr. is up at 11. Meanwhile, at the bottom of the hour, up until then, we'll be featuring trombonist, one of the great trombonists, Curtis Fuller, and his date, Jazz, It's Magic, that features Sonny Red, alto saxophone, Tommy Flanagan, the piano, George Tucker, the bass, Lewis Hayes, the drums. And this is a September 1957 recording. And we're going to go to a medley so I can get settled in here and get my bags unpacked, if you will, and get ready for the rest of the broadcast. We'll do the medley, Doing It's Magic, the Sammy Kahn, Jules Stein composition, and then the classic, the standard, My One and Only Love, and then They Didn't Believe Me, all in a medley arranged by Curtis Fuller. So it's Curtis Fuller, Jazz, It's Magic. It's our featured recording this morning, and we're getting right to it here on 88.7 WRSU.

Curtis Fuller. From our featured recording, Jazz, It's Magic, 1957 recording on Savoy, the Nork record label, released this. And Curtis Fuller, waiting till late in this medley of It's Magic, My One and Only Love, and they didn't believe me before he took his solo. He let his band have their way throughout the medley. Curtis Fuller, one of the great trombonists in jazz, and a really wonderful record that we'll hear a few more times. We'll hear some Curtis Fuller compositions. In fact, coming up in the next 3 hours, we'll hear some Curtis Fuller compositions. So, Jazz, It's Magic, Curtis Fuller with Sonny Red, Tommy Flanagan, George Tucker, and Lewis Hayes. And more to come. It's 7:47. Let's go down to Philadelphia. Not, you know, technically, but to a Philadelphia girl, Angie Wells, and her date from just a few years ago called Love and Mischief.

0: Kurt Elling and his brilliant interpretation of Duke Ellington's I Like the Sunrise with the WDR Big Band. The new one from Kurt and the WDR Big Band in the Brass Palace. Just brilliant. Love Kurt Elling. And then our featured artist this morning, Curtis Fuller, until Grover Washington Jr. takes over at 11. Jazz, It's Magic, is the date. And we heard It's Magic, My One and Only Love. And they didn't believe me. And we'll hear more from this. It's 8 o'clock. You're tuned to the voice of Rutgers University. 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
5: NBC News Radio, I'm Michael Kastner. Another primary election day in America. U.S. Senator Marsha Blackburn is Tennessee's Republican nominee for governor, Scott Carr, with the latest.
6: A longtime Tennessee lawmaker is projected to beat out Congressman John Rose and State Representative Monty Fritz. All were running to replace term-limited Republican Governor Bill Lee. President Trump has been an ally of Blackburn, but has also backed Rose in the past and did not endorse a candidate in that Republican contest. Meantime, Memphis City Councilwoman Jerry Green is projected to win the Democratic primary for governor, beating out Carnita Atwater and Kevin McCants. I'm Scott Carr.
5: At least seven people have been killed after a teenager went on a shooting spree in Thailand. Thai authorities say a 14-year-old student with a gun went on a rampage outside Bangkok today, killing his grandparents at their home and then killing five teachers at his school before turning the gun on himself. President Trump says the Strait of Hormuz is, in his words, sort of open right now, but that a deal has not yet been finalized. More from Tammy Trujillo.
7: Trump told reporters Thursday that negotiations with Iran are continuing and that in the meantime, the U.S. continues to blockade Iranian ports and have military control of the waterway. He added he thinks we're doing fine. The president also continued to deny the military was running out of munitions and claimed the U.S. had an unlimited supply of certain types of munitions, insisting that we're in great shape. I'm Tammy Trujillo.
5: The Trump administration is proposing major changes to the federal Head Start program that serves low-income children. More from Rory O'Neill.
8: The Trump administration wants to reduce regulations that govern Head Start, with proposed changes that could eliminate class size limits, teacher qualification requirements, and other standards. The proposals will still go through a federal review process, but could take effect next year.
5: Michael Kastner, NBC News Radio.
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0: And at 8:03 here on the campus of Rutgers University, New Brunswick, it is sunny, it is muggy, it's hot out there already. It's 78, feeling like 80 already. The humidity is very oppressive already. And keep that in mind because the chance for thunderstorms and severe weather goes up probably starting about 2 or 3 in the afternoon, your peak heat, and will continue into the evening. So be alert and be aware, pop-up thunderstorms. And they could be violent with wind and heavy downpours. So keep that in mind. That's the case. As we all know, in the summertime, it can happen high heat, high humidity, a thunderstorm could pop up, even if it's not on the prediction scale here, if you will. And then tomorrow, partly cloudy, high of 92 again. Your mid-afternoon to late afternoon could be prime time for a pop-up thunderstorm. Sunday, I think the humidity goes down a little, but the temperature stays up, 93. And the temp's going to stay that way for a few days. This is a mini heat wave we got going, probably right into Tuesday. You probably won't see a break till Wednesday or even Thursday of next week. That's a long ways off, so be careful out there. Stay hydrated. And it's going to be a hot weekend. Again, here in New Brunswick right now, mostly sunny skies. It's 78, feeling like 80. A high of 94 is expected. Let's go elsewhere in the state. Let's go pretty close to home, just up the road in Avenel. It's sunny and 78 right now in Avenel, and their high is 94, which I would expect their weather would be pretty much like ours. Avenel, just up the road, part of Woodbridge Township, my hometown. It's 8:05. John J. Cooper here with you till high noon. We got the late start. I see the irony. It's just sometimes life plays tricks on you. If you weren't here earlier, last week we signed off with the theme from Taxi, the classic composition from Bob James, also known as Angela's theme. And we closed with that last week. Well, this morning I couldn't get a taxi. I played myself off last week to Taxi. I couldn't get one this morning. It was very hard. So plan ahead if you're a Uber person or someone like me uses the county car service. They're going to be busy today, so give yourself ample time. All right. My PSAs are over. I didn't, cry and moan too much about the heat. All's well at 8:06 as we go to this. Yusef Lateef and his date, Eastern Sounds. It came out on Prestige. Recorded back in 61, I believe. Yes, September of 61. Lex Humphreys on the drums, Ernie Farrow on the bass, and Barry Harris on the piano. And we're going to hear Don't Blame Me, and Yusef Lateef will stick to the tenor saxophone. He also plays the flute and the oboe, something you don't often hear. But we're not going to hear it now. We're going to hear Yusef on the tenor. Don't Blame Me on WRSU.

Nina Freelon and her latest, Beneath the Skin, and her composition, Here's Your Hat. Sounds like a mixed message. Here's your hat. What's your hurry? I don't know. And then Don't Blame Me, Yusef Lateef. Eastern Sounds is the date. This one goes back to 1961, and Yusef heard on the tenor saxophone. Let's go to multi-percussionist Willie Bobo. His Verve recording from 65 is called Spanish Grease, and this is Haitian Lady, Willie Bobo, WRSU.

Kenny Barron at the piano, his new one called Songbook. It's Kenny's compositions over the years, some going back even 50 years, like Sunshower, and some newer compositions, like Beyond This Place, and many of his other compositions in between. Lyrics edit, Janice Jarrett wrote all the lyrics to all these Kenny Barron tunes, including what we just heard, Marie Laveau, a high priestess, a mysterious figure, and a notorious figure, a very famous figure in New Orleans lore, a high priestess of voodoo and a herbalist and a midwife. And I'm not saying she was a voodoo priestess or not, but I take that Laura Nero approach of I swear there ain't no heaven and I pray there ain't no hell. I'm not saying she was, I'm not saying she isn't. I don't mess with the voodoo. But anyway, Marie Laveau, Kenny Barron's latest. It's called Songbook. And then we heard Haitian Lady. Marie Laveau said there might have been some Haitian in her blood. I don't know. But Haitian Lady is what we opened with. Willie Bobo. Don't know if they were thinking of Marie Laveau when they wrote this, but it goes back to 65. Spanish Grease is the date. It's a great one, too, from multi-percussionist and drummer bandleader Willie Bobo. It's 8:31. John J. Cooper here with you. Let's go to our featured artist this morning, Curtis Fuller, the great trombonist, and his 57 recording from the Newark, New Jersey jazz label, the very famous Savoy record label, put out Jazz, It's Magic. Sonny Red, Tommy Flanagan, George Tucker, Louis Hayes, all in on this one. And we're going to hear an original from the trombonist, Curtis Fuller. It's called Club Car. Curtis Fuller here on Jazz from the Hub.

Mel Torme and Billy Strayhorn's composition, of course made famous by Duke Ellington, Take the A-Train, from the Duke Ellington and Count Basie songbook, Mel Torme from 1960. Russ Garcia Orchestra backing Mel Torme on that. And we open with Club Car. No Club Cars on the A-Train. I remember back in the day, 42 years ago, working in Lower Manhattan on a Sunday, if I could get into the World Trade Center, get on the path, get to North Penn by like 3:03 or something, if I was able to get

It was ridiculous. Like 14 minutes from Newark is nonstop. One of the very few. I don't think they do it anymore. But anyway, Club Car is where I went off on that tangent. Club Car was the tune we opened with, and I had to reminisce about being in the Club Car on Amtrak back in the day. But Club Car, Jazz, It's Magic, from our featured recording by Curtis Fuller, our featured artist, a great trombonist with Sonny Red, Tommy Flanagan, George Tucker, and Lewis Hayes, all on this date. Jazz, It's Magic. Club Car is what we heard. We got two more Curtis Fuller compositions before we get into Grover Washington Jr. at 11 o'clock. Grover is our featured artist this week at 11. Our summer concert series, if you will, playing some live music uninterrupted, just to give you that summer jazz concert vibe here on Jazz from the Hub. And last week we featured Bob James. We're going to go to Bob right now in a duet recording with the late great David Sanborn. Their date, Quartet Human, a wonderful date that also features Steve Gadd on the drums and James Jenness on the bass, has this beautiful composition called Just Human. It's Bob James. It's David Sanborn. It's Jazz from the Hub.

0: Beautiful tune from a beautiful record from Bob James and David Sanborn. Quartet Human is the date. We heard Just Human. I guess in a way the title track, if you will. Bob James, the piano, David Sanborn, the reeds. Of course, James Jenness, the bass, and Steve Gadd on the drums. It is 9:52. You're listening to the Full Spectrum of Jazz here on Jazz from the Hub. If you want to hear the full spectrum of country music, and we're talking about real country music, all kinds of country music, then you should be here on a Saturday and Sunday morning starting at 6 a.m.
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0: And Herb's been doing it forever. He's been here, I think, longer than almost anyone. And he was playing country music, all kinds of country music. Yeah, contemporary country. He'll sneak it in. But he plays real country music and has been for some time. So if you really want to hear country music, then turn in. Tune on Herb Sutton on 6, starting at 6, Saturday and Sunday mornings, right here on the Voice of Rutgers University. WRSU-FM, New Brunswick. Let's close out this hour with some fusion music from Tony Williams and his group Lifetime. It's a date on Columbia called Believe It. It goes back to 1975. And wonderful. I love this piece. I never hear anyone play it. I think I'm the only one who plays this, and that's okay. I don't understand why. This tune kills me every time. It's simply called Fred. It's Tony Williams here on Jazz from the Hub.

0: Fred is the name of the piece. It's from the new Tony Williams Lifetime. The date is called Believe It. You'll find it on Columbia. Came out in 75. And the late, great drummer Tony Williams. And Alan Holdsworth, by the way, on guitar. One of the great jazz fusion guitarists, the English-born guitarist. It's probably 10 years or so. We're getting close to 10 years or so since Alan Holdsworth dies. And I passed away. And I remember Jeff Beck was asked in the mid-70s one time who he thought was one of the best British guitarists. And he mentioned Alan Holdsworth, and not many folks knew who Alan was at the time, but he was killing it there on Fred. Tony Williams and the new Tony Williams Lifetime, Believe It. It's 9:02. Welcome aboard. You're listening to the full spectrum of jazz here on Jazz from the Hub.
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4: NBC News Radio, I'm Michael Kastner. Two new executive orders signed by President Trump aim to limit birthright citizenship. Jagruti Dave reports one of the orders targets so-called birth tourism, in which mothers enter the country for the sole purpose of having a child in the U.S.
5: In the second order, the White House has widened the categories of people who are not entitled to birthright citizenship. These include children of alien enemies, which the administration defines as a member of a designated foreign terrorist organization, for example.
4: It also restricts automatic citizenship for children of foreign diplomatic staff and for babies born in U.S. territories, though that would first require congressional action. Both orders will almost certainly be challenged after the Supreme Court struck down the president's earlier attempt to limit birthright citizenship. The Speaker of Iran's parliament is mocking what he calls President Trump's pattern of promising major strikes, but then opting for negotiations instead. Mohammad Ghalibaf wrote on X, "Massive attack coming. Wait, never mind. They want to negotiate." He added, "That's theater diplomacy on loop." The speaker, who has regularly taunted the U.S. and Trump on social media, also accused the administration of bullying and broken promises. Tennessee will soon be electing its first female governor. In Thursday's primary elections, U.S. Senator Marsha Blackburn became Tennessee's Republican nominee for governor. Her opponent in November's general election will be Memphis City Councilwoman Jerry Green, who won Tennessee's Democratic primary. In a speech following her victory, Blackburn outlined her priorities for Tennessee.
6: We need safe communities. 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
0: And at 9:05 here on the campus of Rutgers University, New Brunswick, it is sunny, it is hot and muggy, it is already 82 degrees here in New Brunswick, sunny skies, expected high of 93, dew point and humidity levels sky high, which means this afternoon high risk for possible thunderstorms in central Jersey. So keep your eyes and ears open beginning at probably around 3 o'clock or so, carrying on into the early evening. A good chance of a pop-up thunderstorm here or there, and it could be violent with high winds and torrential downpours. So do keep that all in mind if you're out and about. Stay hydrated. Hot and muggy, not only today, but for the next few days. Tomorrow, partly cloudy and 92. And again, expect mid-afternoon the percentage for a thunderstorm to pop up. real high on Saturday afternoon. And Sunday gets a little better, I think, with the humidity and the dew point levels. We hope mostly sunny and 93 on Sunday. And unfortunately, the heat above 90 heat is going to continue. It's looking like at least into Tuesday before there's a break in the heat and the humidity. So keep that all in mind. In fact, there's a heat advisory until Saturday at 8 p.m. And so keep that in mind. So it's a hot weekend here. Let's go somewhere else in the state. Ocean Gate. Right now, sunny, 84, feeling like 93 in Ocean Gate. Wow. And their expected high today is 92. Let me go back to New Brunswick. Our field. Well, all right, you know what? It's 82. I told you it's hot and muggy out there. Feeling like 89 at 9:07 in the morning. So be careful out there for those of you who, like me, don't like the heat and have to be a little careful in the heat. All right, 907 WRSU-FM, New Brunswick. You can catch us online. I always have to remind Jimmy Kimmel of that.
8: 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I am not, because I am in Los Angeles.
0: And right now, he's not even probably Los Angeles. He's on vacation somewhere, and he can listen in just like you online at WRSU.org. And whenever you're in the New Brunswick area, tune in at 88.7 on your FM dial. All right, let's go to Antonio Carlos Jobim, the great Brazilian composer, pianist, and guitarist. And go to his date, Stoneflower, and hear a piece called Brazil. And then we go from the Brazilian and the Portuguese of Brazil, we go to Chick Corea and his Spanish Heart Band, and Antidote is the date. And we'll hear Chick's My Spanish Heart. So Brazil, My Spanish Heart, WRSU-FM, New Brunswick.

Chicoria and the Spanish Heart Band from Antidote, a Concord release from about 8 years now. Wow. And the late, great Chicoria and My Spanish Heart, which had his wife, Gail Lee Moran, do that vocal choir sound in the beginning and the end. And Ruben Blades did the lead vocals on My Spanish Heart. Before that, Brazil, from one of Brazil's greatest, if not the greatest, musician, Antonio Carlos Jobim, and his legendary release on Columbia called Stoneflower. This one was recorded back in 1970. John J. Cooper here with you, the full spectrum of jazz, most Friday mornings, most times starting at 7 o'clock. Not this morning. No fault of anyone's, but most times, most Fridays, 7 to high noon. And we like to feature something at this time of the day. And it's Curtis Fuller, one of the great trombonists of all times. Jazz, It's Magic is the date, from the legendary Nork recording label Savoy in their heyday back in 1957, when they were pumping out some great jazz records. And this is one of them, with Sonny Red, Tommy Flanagan, George Tucker, Louis Hayes, all in support of Curtis Fuller and his trombone on Jazz, It's Magic. And we're going to hear another Curtis Fuller composition. We got Soul Station queued up. It's Curtis Fuller. It's Jazz from the Hub.

We open with Curtis Fuller, Jazz, It's Magic. We'll hear one more off of that one in about 45 minutes or so. Jazz, It's Magic, a 1957 recording for Curtis Fuller. His trombone out front on his composition, Soul Station. Then what you just heard is a new thing from Eric Scott Reed on the piano, his new one, Out Late. We heard Eric's composition, Glow, with Joe Farnsworth, Peter Washington, Nicholas Payton, and Eric Alexander. The young lions, if you will, of jazz right now. 9:38, let's go to another new thing. This from the Yellow Jackets. Their new one is called Fasten Up, and this is The Unresolved Question. We got a lot of them these days, don't we? On Jazz from the Hub.

We opened with the Yellow Jackets and their new one. It's called Fasten Up and the Unresolved Question. And why are you going after Fauci? What is wrong with you people? That's an unresolved question for one. That's just one. And then what you just heard, one of my favorite compositions of many favorite compositions from Herbie Hancock. Tell Me a Bedtime Story. Herbie wrote it. It turns up on his Warner Brothers release of 1969 called Fat Albert Rotunda. And you got Johnny Coles and Joe Henderson, Garnett Brown, Buster Williams, Albert Tootie Heath on here, and also on here, a very young Billy Hart as a percussionist backing up Albert Tootie Heath on the percussion side of things on Tell Me a Bedtime Story. And that's where we're going to go to round out this hour. Billy Hart and his new one, Billy Hart, Multidirectional, is the date. Mark Turner on the tenor, Ethan Iverson piano, Ben Street the bass, all in support of Billy Hart on the drums. And we're going to hear an Ethan Iverson composition, Showdown. It's the Billy Hart Quartet from his new one, Multidirectional, on the voice of Rutgers University. This is WRSU-FM, New Brunswick.

0: Billy Hart and his quartet recorded live at Smoke. Ethan Iverson wrote the piece you just heard, Showdown. He's heard on piano, Ben Street the bass, Mark Turner on the tenor, and of course, a jazz master, Billy Hart on the drums. It is 9:58. You're listening to the Full Spectrum of Jazz right here on Jazz from the Hub.
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1: NBC News Radio, I'm Michael Kastner. Job creation stalled last month. The government's monthly employment report out today shows no new non-farm payroll jobs added in July. In fact, 23,000 jobs were unexpectedly shed. Most analysts had been expecting to see as many as 83,000 new jobs created. The U.S. Senate is hoping to get some things done before leaving Washington today for a five-week recess. More from Tammy Trujillo.
2: Majority Leader John Thune told Politico the Senate hopes to pass a stopgap funding bill today and a bill imposing sanctions on Russia. Republicans are also hoping to get enough votes to confirm Todd Blanch as Attorney General, but Thune indicated that he was still working to get the final vote.
1: And that just became harder. Alaska Senator Lisa Murkowski says she does not have the confidence that Blanch would be able to check the worst impulses, her words, of the Trump administration, should he be confirmed. She joins Maine Senator Susan Collins in opposing Blanch's nomination. That, along with Senator Mitch McConnell being out indefinitely, means a third GOP no would block Blanch from getting the job. Louisiana Senator Bill Cassidy, another Republican, has not said how he'll vote yet. The ACLU is condemning President Trump's latest executive orders targeting birthright citizenship. Mark Mayfield with details.
3: Speaking from the Oval Office on Thursday, Trump said the 14th Amendment applies to children of slaves. That notion is long outdated.
4: Wealthy people are building businesses around birthright citizenship. That's not the way it's supposed to work. It's a disgrace. They're buying their way in.
3: The order restricts birthright citizenship involving children of foreign diplomatic staff, children of people classified as alien enemies, and children born in U.S. territories. The other order bans citizenship to children born of mothers who entered the U.S. for the sole purpose of having a child here.
1: The Supreme Court this year struck down Trump's earlier effort to restrict birthright citizenship. Michael Kastner, NBC News Radio.
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6: And at 10:02 here on the campus of Rutgers University, New Brunswick, it's sunny. It's 85, feeling like 93 at 10:02 in the morning. Our actual high temperature will be 93. So that means that 93 will probably feel like 103. So do be careful out there. There is not a high chance of rain right now, but again, afternoon heat could bring some thunderstorms. So keep that in mind for your mid to late afternoon, early evening. Thunderstorm is always possible with these high heat and humidities and dew points. It's just part of summertime. The part that I really hate, by the way. I've kept my moaning to a min today, so that's it. That's all I'm going to say. I hate it. But you love it, and that's okay. So you'll love tomorrow, too. Partly cloudy. A high of 92. Again, mid-afternoon, you might have that chance of a severe thunderstorm. Keep that in mind. They could pop up anywhere. Sunday, it looks like there's less of a chance for that. But now I see where some of the humidity levels and dew point levels aren't going down as low as they thought on Sunday. The expected high is 93. So again, mid-afternoon is prime time for thunderstorms. So again, for today is a very high risk for that this afternoon, so do keep it in mind. Right now here in New Brunswick, 85, feeling like 93. That's our expected high temperature, 93, which means the feel like will be closer to 100 under sunny skies here in New Brunswick. And let's go up north, maybe over by the lake country of Northwest New Jersey. Let's go up to Mount Arlington. Mount Arlington, it's 80. It's sunny. It's feeling like 85, and their high today is only 88. Maybe you want to go to the lakes today and go up north to the mountain area. I don't know. That'd be my choice. You see me on a beach, in the afternoon, you'll see me in the emergency room at night. I'm John J. Cooper. I don't tan. I burn. I don't like the heat. You do. It's all good. As we continue, I think I need I think I need some New Orleans vibes to get me right here this morning. And two of my favorites queued up. Kermit Ruffins queued up. We'll hear from his date, the Big Easy. When I Die, You Better Second Line, and I think we all want that. And then we're going to open with the late, great Dr. John and his tribute to Johnny Mercer. It's called Mercenary, and you must have been a beautiful baby because look at us now on WRSU. Uh-oh. It's not going. Uh-oh. Okay, let's see what happens. It's probably me. I had some gunk in the machine last week. It's probably me. Oh, there we go.

Yeah, when I die, you better second line. I agree, Kermit. Kermit Ruffins from his date, The Big Easy, on The Big Easy's own record label, Basin Street Records. And Kermit was joined by Juanita Brooks, who helped out on some vocal works. Kermit doing the heavy lifting on the vocals and the trumpet. Kermit Ruffins. And When I Die, You Better Second Line. The Big Easy is the date. And then Dr. John opened. Dr. John is tribute to Johnny Mercer. It's called Mercenary. And You Must Have Been a Beautiful Baby. It's 10:17. Thanks for hanging out. 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
1: And you just heard Diane Reeves doing Mongo Santa Maria's Afro Blue from her date, In the Moment, live in concert. And you will find that on the legendary Blue Note record label. It's 10:23. Let's go one last time to our featured artist this morning. At the top of the hour, we turn things over to Grover Washington Jr., the late, great Grover Washington Jr., and the date live at the Bijou. Our summer concert series, if you will. But before all that, jazz. It's magic. It's our featured release from Curtis Fuller. The trombonist has this date out on Savoy from 1957. Sonny Red's alto, Tommy Flanagan's piano, George Tucker the bass, Louis Hayes on the drums. I'm going to hear another Curtis Fuller composition. This is Two Ton. It's Curtis Fuller, jazz. It's magic. It sure is for me, and I guess you as well, because you're listening to Jazz from the Hub.

Andy Farber and his orchestra goes back to 2009. And we heard the title track from This Could Be the Start of Something Big. John Hendricks sitting in on a tune written by a Tonight Show host. Steve Allen wrote that. This could be the start of something big. And then before that, Two Ton, a tune written by trombonist Curtis Fuller from Jazz. It's Magic. We've been featuring that all morning long. It is 10:33. Let's go to the pianist and composer from Budapest, Hungary. His name is Laszlo Gardoni, and he has a release from a number of years ago. I believe this is about 22 years. I'll have to... Yep, there it is. 20 years. And it's called Natural Instinct. And we're going to hear the title track written by Laszlo. That'll feature John Lockwood on the bass and a Rutgers guy, Yaron Israel, on the drums. It's Laszlo Gardoni here on 88.7 WRSU.

from the German composer Johannes Brahms. That was Poco Allegretto from Symphony No. 3 in F major. Ramsey Lewis and his trio from the date Time Flies. We played some classical gone jazz last week as well. And this from Ramsey's date, Time Flies. You'll find it on Narada. And then Laszlo Gardoni, the Hungarian-born Laszlo Gardoni. The title track from his Sunnyside release of 20 years ago is called Natural Instinct. It is 10:46. Let's go to Lisa Hilton and her brand new one, Lisa Hilton at the piano. And her latest, Extended Daydream, has a Miles Davis classic. It's So What on WRSU.

We open with Lisa Hilton. Extended Daydream is her new one, and she did the Miles Davis classic, So What? And you just heard Nancy Wilson, The Things We Did Last Summer. From her date, The Swingin's Mutual. You'll find this on Capitol. She recorded that back in 1960. George Shearing was on the piano. The Things We Did Last Summer, which brings us to Summertime, the Gershwin's classic. We'll close the hour with this. Different version, though, than we've played. I think I might have played this one other time. And this is not a jazz version of Summertime, but it could be. It's from the late R&B singer Billy Stort, who was a very unique. He had a very compelling vocal style that really set him apart from his contemporaries. And he had a hit with Summertime back in 1966 for the Chess record label. And in fact, he started his career by winning a talent contest singing Summertime. It's very unique. It could very easily be called a jazz version. It's an R&B version. It actually charted on the R&B charts in the 60s. But there are some jazz people in the orchestra that back him. Just two familiar names to me is Julian Priester, the trombonist, and then the alto saxophonist Bunky Green is in the band. So let's take a listen to Billy Stort, who tragically passed in 1970 in a car crash. The car he was in, him and a couple of the people he was on tour with died in North Carolina when their car plunged into a river, very sadly. But really was one of the great singers, and if you don't know who he is, you might be surprised by this. Billy Stort, Summertime, jazz from the Hub.

0: Billy Stewart and Summertime. It's also available on Unbelievable, a Chess LP that has a longer version of this as well. I mean, that could be a jazz cut, but it was one of the great R&B singers of the mid-60s. Billy Stewart here on Jazz from the Hub.
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0: And at 11:04 here on the campus of Rutgers University, New Brunswick, it's 88 degrees, feeling like 97. Our actual temperature, the high will be 94. They pumped it up a degree, and it's feeling like that now. It's sunny, it's hot, it's muggy, and it will continue all through the day. Chance for severe thunderstorms in the afternoon, so be careful of that. Again, high humidity, high dew points, bingo, high temperature. There's always that threat. That threat also carries into tomorrow afternoon. Partly cloudy skies for your Saturday, high of 92, and again in the afternoon hours, there's the chance for that pop-up thunderstorm. Sunday, maybe likewise as well, high of 93 under partly cloudy skies, and this heat wave will continue at least into Tuesday, it's looking like, before things get better. So it's a hot weekend today. Right now, again in New Brunswick, it's 88, feeling like 97 under sunny skies. Actual air temperature high today will be 93. Let's go over to Asbury Park. And it's 92, feeling like 105 at Asbury Park. I mean, that's nuts. And their actual high temperature, they've reached it already, 92. I suspect it may go up another degree or two as well over at Asbury Park. There's sunny skies. And again, that rain chance really increases probably around by 2 or 3 o'clock into your early evening hours. So do keep that in mind, especially if you're out there on that scorching hot beach in Asbury Park. It's 11:05. Here is our summer concert series. It's Grover Washington Jr. live at the Bijou. It's a wonderful live recording that Grover did at the Bijou in Philadelphia back in May of 77. John Blake, violin, Tyrone Brown, bass, Leslie Burr, the flutes, Doc Gibbs, the percussionist, James Simmons on keys, Richard Streicher on guitar, and Millard Vizon. I'm not sure how to say that, on the drums, and of course Grover, tenor, alto, and soprano saxophones. So without further ado, it's Grover Live, our summer concert series on Jazz from the Hub.

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Before we leave you, there's a musical message from the doctor, from Dr. Gibbs.

I'm Cougars of percussion. Now there are two doctors in Philly, Dr. J and Dr. Gibbs. On drums, Mr. Pete Vincent. Pete Vincent. On bass, Mr. Tyrone Brown. Tyrone Brown. On violin and keyboards, Mr. John Blake. John Blake. On electric guitar, Mr. Richard Lee. On Fender Rhodes piano, clavinet, and Yamaha electric grand, courtesy of Zazz Music and Philly, Mr. James Simmons, y'all. James Simmons. While you still have your hands together, our special guest this evening was Mr. Leslie Burrs, flautist supreme. All right, thank you, y'all. Clap your hands.

0: Thank you very much. Sausalito, ladies and gentlemen. All
1: right. Sausalito. Before that, we heard Mr. Magic, Days in Our Lives, Funkfoot, and On the Cusp. We're going to leave you with Lock It in the Pocket. It's Grover Washington Jr. live. I don't want to step on Eddie's time, so we're going to get out of here. We're going to go right to Lock It in the Pocket. Grover Washington Jr. live at the Bijou is what we featured our summer concert series. I'm John J. Cooper. Till next time, peace.
2: 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It's Saturday night.

0: Rocking the pocket, ladies and gentlemen. Mr. Richard Lee. Yes, sir.
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4: 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I'm Chris Caraggio.
5: Todd Blanche looks to now have a clear path to being confirmed as the next U.S. Attorney General. Louisiana Senator Bill Cassidy made the announcement on the Senate floor today.
6: This is not a referendum on President Trump. It is a decision regarding Mr. Blanche in very specific circumstances. All considered, I will vote for Mr. Blanche.
5: This comes after Republican Senators Lisa Murkowski and Susan Collins said they would both vote no. With Senator Mitch McConnell out from the Senate indefinitely, that meant a third GOP senator voting no would have blocked Blanche from the job. The Senate could put Blanche's nomination to a vote today before the five-week August recess. President Trump says the Strait of Hormuz is sort of open right now, but that a deal has not yet been reached. He told reporters yesterday that negotiations with Iran are continuing and that in the meantime, the U.S. continues to blockade Iranian ports and have military control of the waterway. The ACLU is condemning President Trump's latest executive orders targeting birthright citizenship. NBC's Garrett Hake has more.
7: The new order's a revamped approach at ending automatic citizenship for the children of non-citizens, after the Supreme Court recently rejected a broader order signed in the administration's first days as an unconstitutional violation of the 14th Amendment.
5: One of the orders targets so-called birth tourism, in which mothers enter the country for the sole purpose of having a child in the U.S. The other restricts birthright citizenship for children of foreign diplomatic staff, of people classified as alien enemies, or who were born in U.S. territories, though that would first require congressional action. The ACLU calls birthright citizenship a fundamental constitutional protection. A new survey shows Texas Democrat James Tallarico leading by 4 points over State AG Ken Paxton. In the Texas Pulse Texas A&M poll, 47% of Texas voters plan to support Tallarico, while 43% chose Paxton. The survey consisted of 619 Texas voters and was held July 27th through the 30th.
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11: Rebound to Mark, pushes up ahead to Powers, slams it home! Takes a snap, looking left, throwing left. Antoine Raymond's wide open. He makes the grab at the 25, going down the sideline and into the end zone. Antoine Raymond.
12: Anthony White shoots low. A double, a three-point takedown from Anthony White.
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21: incredible.
18: Nice.
21: And my first time in studio in almost 4 months, we were talking.
18: Yeah.
21: So nice to be back. Always a pleasure to be at our home base.
18: You know what's also good to be back? Racing. Because for some reason,
21: absolutely,
18: last week, nonsensical, middle of the summer, no NASCAR, no IndyCar, no Formula 1.
21: You'd think one of the series would want to leverage the fact that there's no competition.
18: But yeah, and you know, like the NFL hasn't started, and you know, there's no NBA, no NHL, but no. But now we have it this weekend. We got NASCAR at Iowa, and Tim Moore, as we speak, is just finishing his ride to Iowa Speedway. He is doing, if you saw it on our social media, what he is billing is the Triangle of Fun. 3 straight weeks at the track covering NASCAR at Iowa, at Richmond, at New Hampshire. I'll be joining him next weekend for Richmond. IndyCar's back this weekend as well. The sprint to the finish, 6 races, 5 weeks, starting at Portland, which I'd say is one of the 2 non-wild cards, which honestly makes it a more important race. We're going to get into the previews later in the show. Tim Moore and Terrell Baker are going to be joining us in a little bit to talk about the NASCAR schedule, because the 2027 schedule is being a staggered release right now, but it's starting to drop. But some other news that I wanted to get to start this show, and we'll take you through what you might have missed with our pit stop. Well, out of the off week, some rule changes for NASCAR beginning this weekend at Iowa Speedway. Per a release from NASCAR, the sport will implement a new stage break procedure for its national series beginning this weekend, the sanctioning body announced on Thursday. According to officials, the procedure will apply when a natural caution occurs with 10 or fewer laps remaining in a stage. In that event, the stage will be deemed complete at the time of caution, and that same caution period will serve as the scheduled stage break. In other words, across the board, regardless of racetrack, if there is a caution with less than 10 to go in stage 1 or stage 2, that will end the stage. That will grant the points, and there will be no more quick restarts to end a stage and long back-to-back caution periods. Steve O'Donnell making the announcement on Thursday. We'll have some reaction to that momentarily. Also wanted to mention news in IndyCar dropping yesterday. Another domino falling in free agency. Marcus Ericsson remaining with Andretti Global, signing a 1-year deal to remain with the team for 2027, has been part of the organization for the past 4 years after coming over from Ganassi Racing, where he won 4 IndyCar races, including the 2022 Indianapolis 500. Currently, Ericsson in the midst of his best overall season since joining Andretti and Honda, with a best finish of a pole position, a best finish of 3rd, and it currently sits 9th in the points. That's our news, but let's start with this big topic, Tropper. NASCAR making a change. We're going to get Tim and TCB's insight on this as well in just a little bit. But your initial takeaways from this, because I like the idea. I know we were harping on the show last week about the dead periods with the stage cautions that have caused a lot of problems, and I think is one of the boiling issues that can be fixed. But I don't know if this necessarily solves everything. The cautions are still going to be just as long. This does make sure we don't have back-to-back and these quick sprints to the end of stages. But I don't know. What's your initial takeaway here? I think our full reaction will be when we actually see it on track, but
21: yeah, I think that's a safe way to put it. And NASCAR is notorious for making these types of mid-season changes when, you know, you can't escape fan criticism. And this is one of those things where ever since San Diego, really the last 2 months, it has been absolutely egregious how long caution laps have taken. And part of that, don't get me wrong, is just the tracks that we've been to, this portion of the schedule, but it is a brutal watch sometimes, and it takes way too unnecessarily long. So, I mean, overall, I like it, but I have to see it in action, you know? But, like, I'm trying to be the optimist in me. What I'm hoping for is, say, with 8 laps to go in the stage, they call the stage, call the caution takes 5 laps, whatever. What I want to know, and what wasn't really conveyed well in the rule change press release, I want to see if that means, if that's at the end of stage 1, if stage 2 becomes longer, because then that could add some strategy. Like, is the stage two deadline still the same, or would it be like 80 laps from the end of impromptu stage one end? That, because you know what I mean? It could add more fuel strategy, yeah. Add more tire wear, and it, like, these teams have manufactured it to the extent where they know exactly what they need to do, how much fuel they have to put in, where they sometimes can either split the stage or not even stop in stage at all. So if this could add even a slight mix of strategy involved without the complete overhaul that we wanted of, you know, no more stage cautions, but if this could add some strategy back and some different cards that you might be able to play, I'm all for it. And then obviously the icing on the cake is what everyone wanted, less caution laps overall, or at least less time under caution. So I'm trying to be optimistic about it. I don't hate the change. I just wish, like everyone else, that it would have been a larger overhaul. And maybe that's something they'll look into the offseason. You never know.
18: And again, I'll say it again. I appreciate Steve O'Donnell. I applaud the current NASCAR leadership for seeing that there are issues that can be resolved and making those adjustments. I mean, just this season alone, in the last few weeks, the new horsepower package for super speedways, the addition of more practice time, and now this. So they're seeing the issues and they're making steps in the right direction.
21: The fact that we're going to tinker with it even mid-season, which in the past admittedly has been a recipe for disaster for NASCAR, but I think they're really trying to rectify all the previous mistakes they've made, identify anywhere there could be improvement, because they know that they're I don't want to say finally, I think they've always looked a little bit at what the fans want, but they're finally making the changes that the fans want. And that's the key thing, finally being able to do that. And the sooner you could do that, the more you're going to please fans and get them to watch into next season. So there's no point waiting until the offseason for some of these minor changes, comparatively speaking.
18: Yeah. Now, Tim's concern, again, we're going to hear from him in a couple of minutes, is twofold. First thing, which I agree with here, he brought it up on social media, 10 laps is a very different thing at different places. I'm surprised it's not something proportional like a percentage, because, like, yes, this makes sense. The next 3 weeks, the tracks are a mile or less. You got Daytona, you got Dega, you got Kansas. You still got some bigger tracks where 10 laps is a large chunk of a stage. So will the rule be adjusted again? That's what I'm kind of confused
21: about. It's going to have to be. I think road courses should be 3 to 5. Daytona, Talladega, maybe 8. And then mile and a half or under can be 10. That would be my proposal, something like that. But
18: now, the other concern, do you think it's too much that NASCAR is making these changes in the middle of the season? Because we know these are changes that should happen. But are these things that should happen, like at the start of a season, making this is a significant rule change. As you mentioned, it's going to influence strategy. It's going to change the character of a lot of races. And to do that less than a month out from the postseason is, I don't know, an interesting choice.
21: So once again, I like that they're willing to make the changes mid-season, and I am going to defend that, because if that is what's better for the product, I'm all for it. But I can very much see that criticism, and it is very, very warranted, because you're absolutely right. It throws a wrench into every team's plans, every driver's strategy. And from an entertainment standpoint, maybe that's exactly what we want to see. We want to see them struggle a little bit. We want to see some unknowns in their note cards. But at the same time, you're right. It is a little bit of a questionable time to do a complete rule overhaul, especially when it comes to stages, something where points are being administered. And now without winning, you're in. Points matter more than ever this year. First time they've really mattered every single race in over a decade. So definitely it has its pros and cons. And like I said, I'm trying to be the optimist in this. So I think it'll all work out. I think it'll be a positive change for the fans and the sport. I honestly think these worst case scenarios that we could be talking about aren't really going to come into fruition. Then again, knock on wood. But yeah, there's really not much more to be able to say on that other than we'll have to wait and see.
18: My only other concern, and listen, I don't want this to sound like I'm so negative about this, but it's like I'm just pointing out all of the possible challenges.
21: No, and that's valid because of how vague the announcement was. It's like, we're doing this, but there were a lot more questions than answers, so I don't blame you.
18: Daytona and Talladega, you know, listen, no matter when the end of a stage is, you're going to have that risk at super speedways of there being a big crash and over-aggression. I mean, we saw it at Talladega back in the spring. But now with the chance that if they don't change it, that suddenly 10 laps to go, there's a crash behind you, it could end a stage preemptively. I don't know if that's going to maybe increase the aggression that could lead to big wrecks. And again, Daytona's the regular season finale. Talladega's right smack in the middle of the chase. These are two very important races.
21: It definitely
18: for the
21: will. But then again, there's that thing with the strategy, because say it make if that happens immediately once that that timer, for lack of a better term, starts at the end of stage one, stage two is longer if it can't split it in the middle anymore. And then you either have to go with a two stopper or some other bizarre strategy that none of us have come up with, and that would be pretty fun to see, in all honesty. So I feel like for every con, there's a pro that can be worked around, but only if the teams actually play it smart on track, you know? Like, we could talk about the hypotheticals all we want, but until we see what actually happens, it's so hard to say whether this is actually going to be a positive or a negative change mid-season. Don't get me wrong. Once again, off-season, positive change no matter what, even with the speculation. Right now, as you said, 4 weeks before the chase starts, a little bit of questionable timing, but I still think it's something that needed to be done.
18: Well, I'm interested to see what the driver reaction is to this, and I'm sure there will be some quotes from the bullpen tomorrow, which you can see on our social media at MTRSPRTS today on Twitter, at Motorsports Today everywhere else. Tim Moore bringing you coverage from Iowa Speedway. Tim's going to be joining us on the other side. So will Terrell Baker. They have insight on this as well as some dates that have been announced on the NASCAR 2027 schedule, including Iowa Speedway, coincidentally, being announced as the track that will host 4th of July weekend. There's a lot of thoughts about that we're going to discuss on the other side. Eddie Kalicki, Adam Chopper here with you. 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
22: I have something to say here. Josh is raising his hand. I think this is a pivotal moment in the Josh Woody
23: War. It was, man.
22: Because this guy clowned on me. I actually had a reason to go home. This guy clowned on me for missing a regular season game.
24: He called me. Yes. Why didn't you discuss this?
22: You were on the way home already.
23: No, he was home.
22: You were already ready home.
23: Yeah, he is.
22: Oh, I got to go home to bet and not eat chicken. Like,
23: SID, brother, Woody Silverstein, back home. I'm like, get this guy out of the chat, man. I'm like,
24: later. You could have taken your beef up with me instead of calling everybody else but me. Keep in mind, I hadn't been home in over a month. My sister was leaving.
22: Congrats, Woody. Give me the mic. The fact of the matter is, we literally would have won the game if Woody was there.
23: Literally.
22: 100%.
25: I feel bad. 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I'm Eddie Kalicki. Got a couple of guests joining me. Terrell Baker, first time on the pod in a few weeks, and Tim Moore, who is beginning, if you saw it on our social media, Tim's Triangle of Fun. He's covering three straight weeks all around the country. I'm joining him in the middle for Richmond, but he's got the big drive first. He's currently en route to Iowa Speedway, which is not just a talking point because it's a race this weekend. It's a talking point because NASCAR has been having a staggered release of the 2027 schedule, which honestly I kind of like. I think it's fun. Some of the tracks have been very creative with the way they're announcing their dates on social media, kind of like the NFL schedule release. I know some people just like getting the dumped schedule at one time, but logistically it makes sense why they're doing it this way, because obviously contracts aren't exactly clear with the street race in San Diego, and they want to let the early tracks sell some tickets. But there's some interesting changes, some interesting wrinkles that we talked about briefly on the show a couple weeks ago when they were reported by Jordan Bianchi, but now are becoming more clear. And the first one that's a little puzzling to me, Terrell, is that Iowa Speedway is the track that's chosen for 4th of July weekend next year. Now, 4th of July weekend has been a talking point for NASCAR ever since they pivoted away from having Daytona host it. It's gone through several tracks, from Chicagoland to Road America, Chicago Street Race, Indianapolis, back to Chicagoland. Now it's Iowa, which I'm kind of confused why that's the track that's getting picked for a weekend where NASCAR really needs to stand out.
26: Yeah, nothing says America quite like Iowa, correct?
25: America's heartland.
26: Yeah, right. I'm just as confused as you are. I was definitely hoping for Daytona or even Chicago after being there in Chicago for the 4th of July. It was actually quite nice. I enjoyed it. But I don't know why Iowa. I just feel like they were like, oh, wait, we forgot to add Iowa in. Okay, we'll just put you there. And I guess they're doing a bunch of renovations to the track and overhauling a bunch of stuff or whatever for this 4th of July race. I'm personally bummed by it. I kind of wish they were going to a bigger market. But, hey, it is what it is. I guess we're going to Iowa for 4th of July, or they're going to blow up some corn and some fireworks, I guess. So I guess I'm on board for it. I'll be watching, but I won't be there.
25: Yeah, well, Tim will be there for this weekend at Iowa Speedway and was there last year. Now, it was a very weird year for Iowa Speedway last year because obviously they hosted two IndyCar races, but it was the promotion was done terribly and Iowa's social medias weren't even promoting the race and there was like nobody there for either of them. The NASCAR race, I'd say for short track standards, has been pretty good. That's a track that has a lot of history with trucks and O'Reilly and now has been a staple on the Cup schedule for a couple of years. But your thoughts on Iowa getting the 4th of July chance here, Tim?
2: Yeah, I mean, you know, it's really, really tough because to TCB's point, right, I thought Chicagoland performed relatively nicely this year. And for it to lose the July 4th date is very unfortunate. And to me, this move is very reminiscent. Remember a while back when it was Road America getting the July 4th date?
25: Yeah.
2: To me, it's like, it's a track that I guess you don't really know the sense of the future of. And listen, let's be honest. I was making all these renovations. They haven't fully renovated the track yet. And I know it's not older than other facilities, but with NASCAR having all these plans and so on, what they want to do in the future, I really wonder how a part of the immediate future is Iowa Speedway and their considerations. And to me, giving them perhaps an opportunity for a July 4th race is important because, Eddie, to your point, you mentioned the IndyCar example. Listen, last year, I was at the ARCA race. The ARCA race had a bigger turnout than the IndyCar races did. And the one thing that I'm excited about this weekend is to see the fan turnout at Iowa Speedway. Because even though I think it would take 25,000 people total or so on the seats,
25: yeah.
2: I may be wrong with the number, every seat is packed at Iowa Speedway, and it makes it feel like a very good atmosphere, which is why it's something to be excited about. So for me, it seems like something that NASCAR is doing. I don't want to say like a throwing a dart at the board and seeing if it sticks. But I think having this date in some ways and forms is important for Iowa Speedway because it tells the future of what could happen to this racetrack on the NASCAR schedule and its racing future in general. But I do raise some questions because based on Jordan Bianchi's article, it seems that Darlington is going to be the regular season finale moving on. So what does that mean for Daytona? When is Daytona's second date going to happen? We know Atlanta is coming middle of July, so we know Atlanta's got two dates. What are the future for these bigger races and these traditional tracks that we've seen towards the end of the year? Now we know North Wilkesboro could potentially be an all-star date, right? Looks like you're going to be flip-flopping potentially with Dover. That means Dover would fall somewhere on that date. And obviously, we know New Hampshire's going to the playoffs. We know Bristol's going out to an August date, which means obviously Watkins Glen will either fill one of those dates. And Richmond is now entering a playoff date. So what happens throughout this summertime is going to be very interesting to see what happens. But I'll say it like this. I mean, the moves logistically, they kind of make sense. It's just a matter of how are you going to plug out the schedule. And by the way, one last thing I'll say, because we're talking about the Cup schedule, right? But we also know there's rumors for the Craftsman Truck Series that we are going to see Bowman Gray as a potential for them on a schedule. What happens to Lime Rock? Because Atlanta announced its dates. Lime Rock fell on that weekend. Is Lime Rock Park gone from the Craftsman Truck Series schedule? I don't know. So my point is that we know that we're seeing all these mixes. Could we be seeing less road course races than we've seen in these Loader series? So there's a lot of questions, a lot of narratives. I don't know personally how yet I feel about a July 4th weekend at Iowa Speedway. But it's very clear with NASCAR's sense of directioning, not going with the strategy of everything's going to be perfect. They're okay with failing if it means a bigger picture for the future, which is what I've liked about this new NASCAR regime, by the way.
25: Yeah, obviously they're trying different things, they're experimenting, and we've appreciated that as NASCAR fans. And listen, I'm someone who really didn't like the fact that they had a monotonous schedule. It was the same thing every year for about 15 years before they added the Charlotte Roval. Then they got a little crazy with adding some tracks that maybe didn't belong on the schedule necessarily, but I think now they've at least figured out what track types work, what doesn't. Now they're trying to figure out how many and where they should be plugged in, and I think that's the real moving part. And with that, TCB, let's talk about the postseason, because as reported by Jordan Bianchi, the three tracks being added, you're adding Richmond, New Hampshire, and Watkins Glen, and replacing Bristol, that's official, that's moving to August, as well as Gateway and Darlington, as Tim mentioned. Tim said in our group chat, and I agree, Darlington is one of the most challenging, demanding tracks in the schedule. It feels like it should be one that tests drivers that are competing for a championship, and I would personally like it in the chase. What Jordan Bianchi did say was that it seems like it's more so just because of when the date falls, because of when Labor Day is. They want to keep Labor Day weekend, and with the way the schedule's structured with the Super Bowl this year, that just happens to be the regular season finale. I don't think that's a permanent move. I personally like having a road course in there. I know Watkins Glen's racing has been spotty with the next-gen car, but I think Watkins Glen in the fall certainly works better than Watkins Glen in May. I don't really know how I feel about adding Richmond and New Hampshire into the postseason. What say you?
26: Yeah, I agree with Richmond and New Hampshire in the postseason. Obviously, New Hampshire back about in 2004 to about forever, it seemed like. New Hampshire opened up the chase, so I'm okay with that. Richmond was always, to me, and obviously to you guys, that was like the cutoff race for so many years, so seeing it in the chase is a little weird. I am glad that they're getting rid of Gateway out of the chase. I don't believe that's a chase track. It should be in the playoffs or whatever. And I am upset that Darlington is out. I understand, though, because they want to keep that Labor Day date. It's like so many other tracks and other races in NASCAR where they want to keep like the race date and the track on the same time. So I get that. And Watkins Glen in the fall. Yeah, I like it. I know a few years ago it wasn't the chase, and I thought it was good. I mean, I didn't really have any complaints about it. In New York, that time of the year is not too bad. Usually around 70 degrees, probably up there, maybe 65. So, yeah, not bad. Definitely did not like Watkins Glen in May, Mother's Day weekend. I believe it was like 50 degrees or something up there when they were racing there, and not a lot of people showed up. But, yeah, I'm cool with it being in the chase. I just kind of wish Darlington was in, though.
2: The other thing, too, is, like, listen, we know Watkins Glen, obviously, being added to the playoffs, it's a question of where in the playoffs and so on, where it'll end up lining with how the schedule lines out, with the year being a little bit odd again because of the late start. But my thing is more of this. Remember this. We knew Watkins Glen had a spring date this year. And the big reason what I'm about to mention is, remember how on this show we talked about Chicago and the dates and so on and its importance of having two races in the market? If you're somebody that wanted two races in that market, unfortunately, this news of the playoffs is kind of bad news for you, because likely the date that Watkins Glen had is going to be the date of where the Chicago street course race or Chicagoland would fall on. And again, I have no sources here. I have no leaked information, so I don't want to act like, you know, I know what I'm talking about. But from the sense of speculation, my standpoint is, it seems like we're not going to get Chicagoland next year. It'll be Chicago. It'll be the Chicago street course that would fill that spring date where Watkins Glen is. And if it's not Chicago street course, then you have to expect Chicagoland. But to me, that's where it feels like NASCAR is working and playing with trying to get Watkins Glen and all these tracks to fill. And TCB mentioned Gateway, guys. Where do you put Gateway on the schedule now? Like, honestly, I got questions. That's what NASCAR is having to deal with right now, which is why it's a lot of chaos. Could we see doubleheader weekends, maybe a midweek race? Could NASCAR try something? Because the industry's crying for it. Could we see changes? I don't know.
25: Well, that's what I wanted to bring up next, because I feel like that's a possibility here for Gateway. We know it's had a June date for IndyCar, but we've seen IndyCar be willing to fluctuate when that date is. And we've seen IndyCar also be very flexible with their ovals to maximize TV viewership. Prime example, moving Gateway to a night race, number one. Even bigger example, moving Nashville up by over a month so that they could have the World Cup lead-in, which ultimately didn't work out for them because of the rain, but the idea was there. Now, the Phoenix race really worked out, I think, for all parties involved. I think it was great for IndyCar to be back at that track last year, number one. Number two, for NASCAR, listen, you can say what you want about Fox. Fox does a lot of promotion for IndyCar. You've got to leverage your Fox partnership in the best way possible, and I think they did in a good way with Phoenix, because Fox was marketing on everywhere, FS1, Big Ten Network, all of their broadcasting platforms, this doubleheader between NASCAR and IndyCar at Phoenix International Raceway, and it got a lot of viewership last March, and it's going to happen again. Terrell, I think the no-brainer for everybody here. Now, logistically, it's difficult, but if you were able to pull it off at Phoenix with multiple series racing, I think you could make it work at Gateway, too. I'd love to see another doubleheader. I'm glad the Phoenix one's back, but I think it could work in St. Louis as well.
26: Yeah, sure. Why not? Why not do it again? I mean, you open more eyes to your product. And I really think they should do it just more often to begin with. I would like to see Indianapolis host NASCAR in the Brickyard. Sorry, the Indy 500 in the Brickyard 400. I know that's a huge stretch. Never going to happen. But I'd like to see that one day just so NASCAR has more eyes. But and also they'd have to fix the car too. But nevertheless, yeah, with Gateway, I think they should definitely do that. I feel like there's another easy layup right there for Fox to get both races to happen on that same weekend. And obviously, you'll have more eyes on both products. So I do hope that they do that. Hopefully, that is something that is also in the works. And that would be great. I definitely watched Phoenix earlier this year. Wow, I can't believe that was even earlier this year. But yeah, I watched Phoenix earlier this year because of the doubleheader. And I enjoyed it, so I'd like to see it happen again.
25: And I think it's going to draw a lot more fans to the track as well if it becomes more of a yearly staple and they start trying to do it at other venues. Let's wrap with two more things. TCB, want to get your thoughts quick. Tim mentioned this. Truck Series, the report, is a potential truck race at Bowman Gray Stadium. How that would work, I have no idea, because the largest field size for any NASCAR-sanctioned event in the history of that track is 29 cars. Trucks has a field size of 36. We've seen 32 at times, but I don't understand how that's going to logistically work. And with how boxy the trucks are, how difficult and wide the trucks are, I just don't understand how a race like that could even work.
26: I, after hearing that, I think they definitely do kind of like what they do with dirt, right? Like they do like a practice, they do qualifying, and then they do heat races, the constellations and stuff, and then they do a feature. I think that's what they would have to do. Absolutely. It's the only thing that makes sense. You can't put 36 trucks out there because even under caution, then the pace car is going to be running into the last place truck. So, if they do that, that'd be pretty cool. I honestly wish they would kind of make that the all-star race for the Cup Series, but you didn't hear from me. I think that's exactly what they'd have to do. You have to do heats if you're going to run there, and then obviously have like a 150-lap, 200-lap feature or something like that with like 25 or 26 trucks.
25: Which I think could be fun because, you know, a standalone event like that, I think back to Eldora, I really like that. I think a midweek deal could also be fun too. I know some people think, oh, that's going to be terrible viewership. I don't know. During the summer, especially if it's an off week for the Cup Series, depending on when you do this, I think there's ways that you could make this work because Eldora certainly worked for a long time. But we'll see. We'll see how it all plays out. Now, last NASCAR thing before we get it back to our studio with Tropper. Tim, you tweeted about it. The big news coming out of nowhere that we mentioned off the top of the show, NASCAR adjusting rules regarding cautions at the end of stages, saying across the board, with 10 laps to go, a caution will mean the end of a stage. And as you mentioned on social media, which I wholeheartedly agree with, 10 laps at Bristol is a lot different than 10 laps at Pocono. This will work for the next 3 weeks when it's three tracks a mile or less, all of them that you will be covering at the track. But when we get to Daytona, when we get to Gateway, when we get to bigger tracks and mile and a halves, that's a lot of laps to be throwing away from a stage. And I feel like just continuing to manipulate strategy a little bit. So I applaud NASCAR for trying to figure something out. But like the thing we're complaining about is the length of cautions. I'm not really complaining about when the cautions fall. I know this means that they're going to eliminate a caution per se by, you know, not doing like a one lap sprint to the end of a stage, which I think is good for starts and stops. But what say you here about looking rest of the season with this rule?
2: My one concern again is that window, just because it doesn't vary by track type. And I understand that this is going to adapt into 2027 and that there's a lot NASCAR can do with it. But my thing is, again, like 10 laps at a super speedway is completely different from 10 laps at a short track. And we're talking about all these changes, for example, that they're making for Daytona and how they want to incorporate that for Talladega in the playoffs. Hey, if you have a caution with 10 laps to go at Talladega, what, or even Daytona, what you may be trying to prevent with fuel saving may end up coming back into play because you manufactured this into happening. So that to me is a little bit concerning. I think the number should be a little bit less. Personally, for me, I think it should be like 7 at the short tracks, maybe 5 at the tracks, a mile and a half or above in terms of laps to go. And for the road courses, I guess it could either be 5 or 4 somewhere in that window, because you do have to recognize too, they're going to run about 4 or 5 laps under caution. But either way, you know, for NASCAR to do this, I think is a big move. But the other question is, listen, I didn't have an issue with them changing practice rules in the middle of the year. It is a little bit concerning to me that we're changing rules all of a sudden and how stages work a couple races before the playoffs. Because listen, if we see a bunch of caution fests and this rule gets implied multiple times, I'd be one to complain saying, hey, if the rules were regular, all 36 races, I would have won this stage in such and such scenario. But now because we want to change the rules in the middle of the year and now the game's played, that's not really fair to us. So, like, that is a very fair criticism to me. I get the point of NASCAR. I get the point of being proactive. But from a competitor standpoint, if you're somebody that needs these points and you get impacted by this, you're going to be real frustrated with it. So I just feel that NASCAR is going to have to be very careful in how they walk this tightrope. I like the idea. I just don't know if instituting it now, when there's only so many races left in the season, was the right idea. But that's what they're going with. So whether you like it or not, it is what it is.
25: And it feels like the other extreme too, Terrell, because the past leadership with Phelps was so stubborn and stuck in NASCAR's ways, and with the France family's involvement, Steve O'Donnell's trying to appeal to the fans. And I really appreciate his effort, and he's had some good ideas. I feel like it's almost too extreme where, I mean, we're making horsepower changes, we're doing this, we're changing the rules of stages in the middle of the season. Like, in some way, I do say slow down a little bit. And you might be saying, oh, the NASCAR fans just can't be pleased. No, I'm saying there's a balance that can be struck here. But your perspective on this rule and kind of how it might affect things the rest of the season.
26: Yeah, man, I'm so glad that you asked me that, because I had been thinking about this a lot. I definitely appreciate Steve O'Donnell a lot. I totally agree with you guys that, yeah, it is in the middle of the season, and it does suck that this is, like, of course, smack dab right in the middle of the season. Yeah. You know, rules are changing and everything. But I really just appreciate him just going out of his way and doing different things, right? Because with old leadership, like you said, so stubborn, nothing ever changes. And if they do change, oh, we'll look at it in the off season. Like, he's a right now kind of guy. Like, everything's happening really quick. Like, last week, everyone, or sorry, not last week because we were off, 2 weeks ago at Indy, everyone was complaining about how long the caution was. And I think I saw one caution was like 23 minutes. And I remember during that yellow, watching the race, I went and did something and came back. I was like, oh my God, they're still in a caution? What? And then I went out and did something else. It's happening instantaneously for sure. And I will say one thing though, I do see a lot of people like complaining to Steve, like obviously a lot of people don't want stages, and you know, that's everyone's opinion on that. But I personally like Steve O'Donnell a lot right now because of all his changes. But a lot of people again are just like, man, Steve can't do anything right. It's like Steve could walk on water and somebody would be like, well, why can't he swim? Like, why is he walking on the water? Like, he can't do anything right to some people. And honestly, you can't really be mad at him because he's just doing more. He's listening to the fans. Eddie, I'm going to use this example real quick, and please answer. You know, what other sport have you seen listen to fans and recently turn around things so quick? Like, if fans complained about something in the MLB or basketball, when have they ever listened to the fans to turn around something this quick?
25: Yeah. It doesn't happen.
26: Exactly. So for him to, 2 weeks ago, people were complaining about the caution lengths and everything. All right, you know what? We're going to fix that. People were complaining for years about the super speedway package. All right, you know what? We're not going to practice it, but at the drop of the rag, we're going to see what happens. Let's go. I'm all in for it.
2: Can we have this debate real quick? Because you mentioned the stage thing.
25: Yeah.
2: Where do you sit on that in general, TCB? Because I stand from the perspective of, listen, I understand your result is your result. And, you know, sometimes it is what it is and it's not your day. But I also stand on the aspect of, listen, I can fix the stage points, get solve a problem of it does somewhat reward guys who had great days all day long. And I know it's an extreme theoretical to say somebody blows up on the last lap and they finish 43rd and they score 1 point and now it sucks to suck. But like, to me, I feel that stages did actually help the sport, but the stage caution doesn't help the sport. Where do you sit on that? And Eddie, of course, too, if you have your take. But that's where I'm interested if we can have that debate at least.
25: Yeah, I'll just say quickly, my point from last week stands. I think stages work with the point system. I don't want cautions thrown at the end of them. I think that's don't let it kill strategy.
26: Yeah, I'm like in the middle on it, honestly. I think it's been around so long. I'll say it from two perspectives, me being at home watching the race and me being at the race. Me being at home watching the race, I will say I kind of dislike them. I dislike the yellows. Like, I wish the race would just play through and, yeah, points would be awarded and then they just keep going. Now, TCB at the racetrack loves them because then I can revolve things around the stage caution, whether that's using the bathroom, getting food, or whatever the case may be. I know that caution's coming so I can get up and go without missing anything. So I have a love-hate relationship for it. I'd be completely okay if we did away with the cautions as a word or the points, though.
25: Yeah, it's certainly an interesting discussion, but this new wrinkle will play quite the factor over the next 14 races, three of which we will be covering at the track beginning this weekend at Iowa Speedway. Tim Moore will be there for the coverage. Follow along all weekend on our socials and our website. TCB, great to have you back on the podcast as well. We're going to take a break. When we come back, we're switching to IndyCar. Another domino has fallen in IndyCar silly season. Maybe a surprise, maybe not. Marcus Ericsson returning to Andretti. Trapper and I will talk about it on the other side. 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
25: Back here live, wrapping up a Friday edition of Motorsports Today. Eddie Kalecki and Adam Tropper back with you in studio. Thanks again to Tim and TCB for joining us for some NASCAR discussion on the schedule and those stage rules. A reminder, Tim will have coverage each of the next 3 weeks, starting this weekend at Iowa. You can follow along on the socials. Stay tuned for a compilation early next week of his interviews. But let's shift gears to IndyCar because silly season, which has been crazy so far already, between Scott Dixon and Felix Rosenquist both going to McLaren, Christian Lundgaard being rideless, Meyer Shank deciding to commit to Marcus Armstrong long term, a charter being sold from Ray Hall Letterman Lanigan to Dreyer Reinbold.
18: Something a little more chalky happened, but I'd say still a little bit of a surprise. Marcus Ericsson is going to stay with Andretti, and you might say, well, what other options did they have? Well, Christian Lundgaard's on the table, and I'd argue Christian Lundgaard gives you more of a chance to win than Marcus Ericsson, though Marcus Ericsson certainly is better at ovals. Give Ericsson credit. He's had a good year. He sits a career best at Andretti, ninth in points, best since he finished sixth back-to-back years for Ganassi when he scored four wins over 2022 and 2023. But I think it's the right move at the end of the day for Andretti, just because outside of Lundgaard, who I still think is going to be going to Ganassi and replacing Scott Dixon, I don't really know what other options are out there that would make sense to replace Ericsson. He's a veteran. He's a respected driver. He's having a good season. He's shown to be a threat on all three track types. I think he's a good mix, especially, you know, you don't know how long this Will Power deal is going to work and how long he's going to be there. Obviously, you have Kirkwood, but this team was thrown a curveball when Colton Herta left, and I think Marcus Ericsson has done a good job to fill a little bit of that void.
21: Exactly, and it feels like it's a stick-to-what-you-know type of thing, especially with the Will Power overhaul. They don't want to overhaul another seat when they only have three, and I think to keep some type of consistency or team camaraderie, I think, goes a long way. And seeing what Ericsson has done, like you said, it's not a bad season. He's top 10 in points. He doesn't have a win, but I was thinking at Gateway St. Louis, he had a great run. If it wasn't for, you know, them going back to green after Bahrain, he probably would have been credited with a win. So, I mean, he's more than capable. Am I saying he's going to be the guy to take down Alex Palou? Probably not, but he's going to keep that ride clean. He's going to keep sponsors happy, and he's going to run fairly well. So I don't see any problem with it, especially with after last year, as we said, with Will Power. And why rock the boat anymore than they already have? I mean, Lundgaard would be tempting, but let's be honest. CGR, they're probably going to get him. I'd be shocked. I think we'd all be shocked if they didn't. But I don't even know if Andretti had a chance to get him. And if they didn't, Ericsson is the easy answer. Like I said, stick to what you know.
18: Yeah, and I also think it's crucial for their oval program, since they lost Herta, to keep Ericsson, because, listen, I love Kyle Kirkwood. He's shown some pace at the ovals. He's third in points right now, so he's got to be delivering at least somewhat on them. But we know that's not a specialty. It's road courses and street courses. Will Power, historically, is a good oval driver. He just hasn't shown it the last couple of years. This season, besides Phoenix, where, you know, the race kind of derailed for him early and he had the qualifying incident but had a lot of pace, he really hasn't shown much on the ovals since going to Andretti.
21: Well, how much of that is because of Penske's prowess on ovals, too? That's the other thing. I mean, I don't want to diminish what Will Power's skill set is, but let's be honest, Penske oval program is very different than Andretti and anyone else for that matter.
18: Yeah, but I will say Marcus Ericsson, I think, is doing a pretty good job, even with Andretti maybe not having the same resources on ovals as Penske, particularly this season. So I think that's why it's just really fascinating with him, too, because remember, he has no oval race

0: I guess, for lack of a better term, in terms when dealing with skill setting, like what track types, and the fact that he has accomplished what he's accomplished on the ovals and IndyCar as a whole, it makes sense. It's a good move overall. That's the easiest way to put it.
1: Yeah, good way to sum it up. Now, other news that has continued to float around over the past week. Now, we did already announce and discuss in the show that Jimmy Johnson will be getting the 48 car for his final ride in the 2027 Daytona 500. But people were clamoring. He was sponsored by Lowe's for 20 years. Lowe's left the sport, has not sponsored anybody else besides Jimmy Johnson. They should come back for one final race. And all of a sudden, Lowe's on social media starts tagging Ally and Carvana. Of course, Ally sponsored Jimmy the last 3 years at Hendrick. Carvana has been his main sponsor through IndyCar and his tenure with Legacy. They tagged them and were like, all right, we're coming back. And they started replying to people's tweets about possible schemes.
0: They even said, you want an Ally. That's what they hinted at. So,
1: so Lowe's is coming back for a race, which is awesome, because I know this scheme is going to be really cool, because it's definitely going to have like all three eras of Jimmy Johnson on it. And it's just going to be cool to see them back.
0: For his last race ever. Yes. And also, side note on the Twitter aspect of it, you said they were replying to people's
1: tweets. They were engaging
0: tweets
1: a lot, even with you.
0: Oh, yeah. No, I just did a little, I'm showing it to Eddie right now for people listening. A little gif of Jimmy in below's fire suit just celebrating like on the front stretch, and they liked the post and responded with a little, I actually don't even know what
1: I think it's supposed to be clapping, and that's why there's like the little the little marks, but I don't know, I never understood the clap, because I know a regular, if you did like the other one, it just looks like prayer hands, but like,
0: yeah, so I guess gotta, that's so yeah, well I think they're trying to mimic his movements here almost, because you see like his arm, both arms are up, but you know what, emoji talk aside, point is Lowe's is either doing a great job from their social media standpoint and just trolling everyone by being incredibly engaging, or something real is going on. And regardless, I'm all for it. I mean, I have Jimmy Johnson's side panel and Race U's side panel and Race U's winning tire from Martinsville in my house. I mean, I am as much of a Jimmy Johnson diehard as anyone. I've said this before on the show. Jeff Gordon got me into it. Jimmy Johnson kept me going for a while. So to see him back in the 48 from a business standpoint, you know, like from Hendrick being able to just pull that off, like giving that number away from Bowman, which we've heard some different takes on that, but I digress for now. Point being, for Jimmy to have that back, the 48, for what hopefully, for his sake, is, and I say hopefully in the sense that he doesn't backtrack when he says it's his final ride again like he did in 2020. But I do think this is actually it for him, and I just hope it leads to a good run, a fun time, and it gives a lot of fans a reason to maybe show up to the 500 in 2027 if they weren't planning to already, to see their guy race literally in the Cup Series one last time.
1: I mean, Jimmy Johnson's been doing a lot of side quests this year, so I think this might finally be it. He was randomly in Rwanda for a couple weeks. Mm-hmm. Then, of course, he had a great time at Le Mans and was interviewed while having a great time at
0: Didn't
1: Le Mans.
0: Didn't he do a Baja event or dirt event?
1: He's been everywhere. He was on TV for TNT for a few weeks. So,
0: and that's why he's the GOAT.
1: Yeah, we're excited to see him back one final time, and see him in that 48 car is going to be very significant.
0: 48 Toyota.
1: Yeah, 48 Toyota. A little bit of a cursed image there.
0: But regardless,
1: if Lowe's is on it,
0: it eases the blow. And as you said, there's going to be a really cool design. I've already seen some mock-ups, and you know, like the ones on Twitter that you see, the graphic designers are never the ones that are picked.
1: Yeah.
0: But if they go anywhere close to that, where they can incorporate all three, Carvana and Lowe's have a similar color scheme, add a little bit of Ally purple, and it could be something beautiful, genuinely.
1: It definitely could, and I can't wait to see it. I also can't wait to see the racing this weekend. NASCAR and IndyCar are back. Let's start with NASCAR. Iowa, first race with these new stage rules, starts a stretch. Three straight races at tracks a mile or less, and you might say, oh, that's going to suck. But with the points on the line, with the drama of the chase, I think it could be really interesting. Richmond has certainly had storylines the last couple of years. This is the third race for Iowa. William Byron won last year. Ryan Blaney won the first. I really feel like this could be a good stretch for Penske. And I don't think that's a hot take, but the way they have looked as a unit the last 4 weeks between Blaney and Logano, I really, really like what both of them could bring to the table here in this run. Joey Logano's going to make the chase, whether you like it or not. And Ryan Blaney,
0: even year.
1: Yes, even year. And Ryan Blaney is the best non-Denny Hamlin-driven or owned car right now on the grid.
0: Yeah, I mean, I couldn't agree more. And I will be fully honest, I think this is Penske's

0: threats to lose because with not necessarily the flat tracks like Phoenix or New Hampshire and Richmond will emulate that a little bit, but for Iowa specifically, I mean, Blaney's run well there in the past. It's no secret. Yeah, this is Ford and Penske's chance to really tighten that gap. And I also look at even like the RFK guys. I'll be honest, I don't know if they have the speed, but you look at Ryan Preece, he's right on the bubble behind another Ford guy, Austin Cindric. So look for those guys to make some moves, and I think it could be very interesting how it plays out. I don't think the race itself is going to be too chaotic, if I got to be totally honest, but I mean, let's be honest, the Chevys just don't have it right now. A couple weeks ago, you could have said the Fords didn't have it right now. I mean, if Denny Hamlin or Tyler Reddick, if Ty Gibbs maybe, the point is if a Toyota doesn't win, it's most likely going to be in the form of Blaney or Logano at the end of the day. There's only so many options at the front of the pack right now.
1: Yeah, I think this is also a very crucial stretch for Hendrick too, because historically they've got drivers who have performed very well at these style of tracks, but I mean, this has been a disaster.
0: They are on
1: summer.
0: Arguably one of the worst streaks of their entire organization. I mean, when's the last time? What is it? Two straight races where all cars were outside the top 20 or something? Maybe not to that extent, but yeah. It's been bad.
1: It's been bad. The last time I can even think of Hendrick being in a spot where they're just non-competitive was like the late 2010s when Jimmy Johnson was washed, Chase Elliott couldn't get his first win, and Byron and Bowman were like rookies. That's the last time I've seen Hendrick.
0: 2018, exactly. But this is weird because you expect like veterans to champions now. Like, it should not be this bad. And I'm looking at the standings, like consistency wise, it's not horrible. Elliott's 6 in points. Larson's still 8th. Byron's down to 12th, and Bowman, you know, obviously the season is a lost cause, unfortunately. But if you look at those three, they're still all in the top 12 in points. It's not bad. They just do not have the capacity right now to keep up with the Toyotas mainly. And then their lack of consistency, which has always been an issue in the summer stretch for some of the Hendrick teams, like especially Byron, for example. But they're going to be in the chase. They're going to be fine. It just doesn't look good right now.
1: Yeah, I don't know how it's all going to play out, but going to be interesting. This is going to tell a real story, this first race, for what we can expect in the next two. Three straight tracks, a mile or less. Iowa and Richmond are very similar racetracks, and they will be on consecutive weeks.
0: Although New Hampshire, Christopher Bell, he'll probably win like he always does there. I mean,
1: yeah, but it is a flat track, so if Penske's rolling well, you know.
0: You never know. Yeah. Bell or Blaney.
1: Yes. So we'll see how it all plays out for NASCAR. Let's wrap with IndyCar, because they're back, and this is a crazy stretch. Six races in 5 weeks with the addition of DC. You've got a doubleheader at Milwaukee. You have two new street courses. One of them we will actually be covering next week. Jeffrey will be at Markham. Motorsports Today is going international for the first time, going to the new street circuit near Toronto, but in the city of Markham, because with the World Cup, they had to move it for a year. It's going to be back at the regular Toronto site, I assume, in 2027, but new course there. Washington, D.C., of course, is a wild card.
0: And they just extended the race for D.C. as well.
1: Yes, so nobody knows what to expect there. Milwaukee has been a chaos track the last couple of years. It's had a surprise winner in Christian Rasmussen. Think about 2 years ago, all the drama late in the race with Pillow and Power both having issues, messing up restarts, when they both were like simultaneously choking the championship, and Pillow ended up getting it because Will Power's seatbelts weren't tight at Nashville. I don't know what to expect in that race, which means Portland, which has always something happens on lap one. There's always some sort of drama in that race. This becomes such an important race because you have an oval doubleheader. Track's going to be very different during both of those races. Two new street circuits. You have a lot of the unexpected up until the finale at Laguna Seca. So not just for Pillow, but for the guys chasing in Kirkwood, Malukas, and Lundgaard, who are all in, you know, mathematical striking distance, this is a big week to capitalize because there's just so many unknowns coming up the rest of this month.
0: Couldn't agree more. And the one I'm looking at more so is actually Kirkwood. I mean, Malukas could have an advantage on the ovals, but, you know, his injury, we don't know how he's still going to be nursing that from Nashville. But he's only 83 back from Pillow, and Kirkwood's only 87 back from Pillow. So if we talk about Kyle Kirkwood being this monster, this beast at street courses, and there's two brand new ones that no one's seen yet. Don't get me wrong, if this is a brand new course that no one's seen, just as easily Alex Pillow could win.
1: But let's remember, there was a new street course earlier this year, and Kirkwood beat Pillow in Arlington.
0: So if we look at that, Markham and then DC2, it's very possible Kirkwood does that. And I don't know if that's enough to he would have to have a great performance at the Milwaukee Mile Ovals, which is an Achilles heel for him, to make up 87 points. So I'll be honest, I still think Pelot's going to win the championship, but it might be a little bit closer than people expect. Regardless, it's going to be a fun, very, very fun month and a half for IndyCar fans, and one Matt I think we're looking forward to, and one Matt Jeffrey's looking forward to. I mean, it's crazy to say Motorsports Today International. I mean, that's pretty cool to be able to say that. So that's a first. Good things ahead for that series. For all the criticisms that series gets sometimes, I mean, the end of this season is shaping up to be very, very entertaining.
1: And especially with all the storylines between the driver moves for next year and the new car in 2028, we had the discussion on the show with David Robordeaux last week. I wouldn't call 2027 or the end of this year a throwaway, but I think more teams are going to be more willing to put things on the line with their cars and push them to the fullest extent because they know these tubs are not going to be used.
0: They don't need them
1: anymore.
0: Yeah. All or nothing, go or go home. And you're right, they're going to be focused on spin or win, basically, in 27, and then 28, all just for development, kind of like what F1 did a couple years ago. I'm not sure if for example, Penske's not going to have a situation like Aston Martin, most likely, where they go from first, third to last or something like that. But it's going to add some interesting dynamics next season, to say the least. So for IndyCar fans, you're going to want to watch.
1: You certainly will, and you'll want to tune into Motorsports Today all weekend long because Tim Moore will have coverage from Iowa Speedway. We will be back either on Sunday or Monday to recap both races, so you can stay tuned for that on YouTube, Spotify, wherever you get your podcasts. Thanks to Tim Moore and Terrell Baker for joining us earlier, and for Adam Chopper for coming back to the studio and joining me here today. Eddie Kalecki signing off for this episode of Motorsports Today, reminding you, as always, to enjoy the weekend and enjoy the racing.
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10: 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I'm Chris Caraccio.
11: Todd Blanche is likely set to be confirmed as the next U.S. Attorney General. Louisiana Senator Bill Cassidy announced on the Senate floor this morning that he plans to vote yes to confirm Blanche. His announcement came after Republican Senators Lisa Murkowski and Susan Collins said they would both vote no. A man suspected of starting one of the major wildfires scorching Spokane, Washington, made another court appearance yesterday. During the hearing, bond for Aaron Farinacci was set at $2 million. He was arrested by a SWAT team earlier in the week after a witness said he saw him acting suspiciously near where the Old Trails fire began on Saturday. President Trump says the Strait of Hormuz is sort of open right now, but that a deal hasn't yet been finalized. NBC's Keir Simmons reports that Trump told reporters yesterday that negotiations with Iran are continuing.
12: Iran has repeatedly denied having any direct talks with the U.S., but has been negotiating with Oman over the future control of the Strait of Hormuz. The price of oil rising again as millions of Americans hope for relief from higher prices at the pump.
11: Trump says in the meantime, the U.S. continues to blockade Iranian ports and has military control of the waterway. The president also continued to deny that the military was running out of munitions, claiming the U.S. has an unlimited supply of certain types of munitions. Voters in Tennessee have made their voices heard in yesterday's primary elections. With those ballots now counted, U.S. Senator Marsha Blackburn has emerged as Tennessee's Republican nominee for governor after defeating Congressman John Rose and State Representative Monty Fritz. She will now face Memphis City Councilwoman Jerry Green in the general election. The Trump administration has been ordered by a federal appeals court to stop construction on the White House ballroom project. In a 2-1 order issued today, the U.S. Court of Appeals for the District of Columbia upheld an injunction won by the National Trust for Historic Preservation. The nonprofit organization had sued over the project after the administration demolished the East Wing without getting authorization from Congress. I'm Chris Caraccio, NBC News Radio.
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The following is a test of the emergency alert system. This system is in place to inform you in the event of an emergency. During this test, there will be no attention signal. 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This is only a test.

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Whoa, slow down there, cowboy. Okay, this is Maxine, and you're listening to WRSU-FM New Brunswick, the home of Rutgers Radio. Let's keep it locked for now, how about, okay?

定时。

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0: Hi, it's Olivia Munn with my shelter pets, Frankie and Chance. 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
10: NBC News Radio. I'm Chris Caraggio.
11: President Trump is taking part in a mining roundtable at the State Department this afternoon. The event includes top mining leaders and Secretary of State Marco Rubio. The White House says the meeting is part of a broader strategy to increase domestic mining, reduce dependence on foreign supplies for the rare earth minerals essential for military technology. It appears Todd Blanche has secured enough yes votes to be confirmed as the next U.S. Attorney General. This after Louisiana Senator Bill Cassidy announced this morning on the Senate floor that he plans to vote in favor of confirming Blanche. The Senate could put his nomination to a vote today before the five-week August recess. Over 40 million people in six states are under severe thunderstorm threats in the eastern U.S. Heavy rain is set to pour across the region after storms swamped parts of the Northeast earlier in the week. A level 1 out of 4 flash flood risk is in place for New York City, Washington, D.C., Charlotte, and Atlanta. Don Lemon wants a judge to dismiss federal charges tied to his coverage of an anti-immigration enforcement protest inside a church. The attorneys for the former CNN anchor argue the case is a vindictive prosecution by the Trump administration. Lemon was indicted on federal civil rights and conspiracy charges after protesters interrupted a church service in St. Paul, Minnesota, and he has pleaded not guilty. Christopher Nolan's The Odyssey has passed the $1 billion mark at the worldwide box office. As it enters its fourth weekend, the film starring Matt Damon has made over $429 million domestically and over $578 million worldwide. The movie reached the milestone before opening in China, where it will hit theaters on August 14th. This is the fifth film of the year to earn $1 billion behind Spider-Man Brand New Day, Toy Story 5, the Super Mario Galaxy movie, and Michael. I'm Chris Caraggio, NBC News Radio.
12: 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I am not, because I am in Los Angeles.

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0: Get hurt in the game? We tough it out. Feel exhausted? We push on. Feeling down? We pull ourselves up by the bootstraps. But there are times when bootstraps aren't enough. When stress gets to us and we need to talk to someone about what we're really going through. So we're going to reach out, because sometimes mental health is not a one-person job. 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The
1: country of India gave the world games of chess and polo, the concept of zero, yoga and meditation, and the power of nonviolence with unity in diversity. For over 40 years, WRHU has given you India on Glimpses of India radio program with Dave Joshi every Sunday at 3 p.m.
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3: NBC News Radio. I'm Chris Caraccio.
4: President Trump is making a mining push in the U.S. Speaking at a mining industry roundtable at the State Department today, he spoke on the importance of mining rare earth minerals used in everything from military weapons to automobiles.
5: We're rebuilding the national defense stockpile and investing more than $12 billion in a brand new strategic mineral reserve. And we're protecting American workers with historic tariffs on foreign copper, aluminum, steel.
4: He announced more than $100 million in grants to boost American mining schools and training. The president vowed America would never be reliant on hostile foreign nations for the minerals, adding the Interior Department is reopening shuttered mines and building new ones. A critical Republican holdout is now backing Todd Blanche to become the next U.S. Attorney General. Louisiana Senator Bill Cassidy announced this morning on the Senate floor that he plans to vote yes to confirm Blanche. The Senate could put his nomination to a vote today before the five-week August recess. President Trump says he's appealing to the Supreme Court after a lower court stopped construction on the White House ballroom project. In a 2-1 order issued today, the U.S. Court of Appeals for the District of Columbia upheld an injunction won by the National Trust for Historic Preservation. Trump blasted the ruling in a Truth Social post, calling it totally wrong and saying the project is a deeply important national security matter. Democrat James Tallarico has opened up a 4-point lead over State Attorney General Ken Paxton in a key Senate race in Texas. In the Texas Pulse Texas A&M poll, 47% of voters plan to support Tallarico, while 43% chose Paxton. The poll found Tallarico with strong support among independent, younger, and female voters. Paxton continues to lead among men and on border security. Major League Baseball's two hottest teams highlight the schedule tonight. The NL East leading Braves go for their ninth straight win when they visit the Yankees. The Red Sox look to keep climbing up the AL wildcard standings when they put their 8-game winning streak on the line against the Athletics at Fenway Park. Boston has won 31 of their last 36 games. I'm Chris Caraccio, NBC News Radio.
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2: NBC News Radio, I'm Scott Carr. President Trump's making a push for more mining activity in the U.S. Speaking at a mining industry roundtable at the State Department Friday, Trump spoke of the importance of mining rare earth minerals used in everything from military weapons to autos.
3: We're rebuilding the national defense stockpile and investing more than $12 billion in a brand new strategic mineral reserve. And we're protecting American workers with historic tariffs on foreign copper, aluminum, steel.
2: Trump vows the U.S. will never be reliant on hostile foreign nations for the minerals and announced new related funding for schools.
3: The schools came to us seeking $10 million per year in funding. Instead, I'm thrilled to announce that we're delivering $100 million to train the next generation of American miners.
2: He adds the Interior Department's now reopening shuttered mines and building new ones. It appears Trump's former personal attorney, Todd Blanche, has secured enough votes to become the next U.S. Attorney General. This after Republican Senator from Louisiana, Bill Cassidy, announced on the Senate floor today he plans to vote yes to confirm Blanche. This after two other Republican senators, Lisa Murkowski and Susan Collins, said they would both vote no. The president is saying his administration will appeal a ruling made today by a federal appeals court to stop construction on the White House ballroom project. In a 2-1 order, the U.S. Court of Appeals for D.C. upheld an injunction won by the National Trust for Historic Preservation. That nonprofit had sued over the project after the administration demolished the East Wing without getting authorization from Congress. A new poll today showing Texas Democrat James Tallarico is leading by 4 points over State Attorney General Ken Paxton in a key Senate race. The Texas Pulse Texas A&M poll showed 47% of Texas voters plan to support Tallarico. 43% chose Paxton. Scott Carr, NBC News Radio.
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5: NBC News Radio, I'm Scott Carr. More than 40 million people are under severe thunderstorm threats across the eastern U.S. Heavy rains expected to pour across the region after storms swamped parts of the Northeast earlier this week. Flash flood watches are in effect for major cities like New York, Washington, Charlotte, and Atlanta. President Trump's acknowledging Republican voters may not show up in force in the upcoming midterm elections.
6: The question is, will they vote? Because a lot of them are very angry at Republicans, to be honest with you.
5: Speaking with Punch Bowl News, Trump did not offer a reason behind their anger.
6: They're not angry at me, but they are angry at Republicans.
5: Post-midterms, Trump says he believes Republicans will still be in control of the U.S. House and Senate. It appears one of Trump's former personal attorneys, Todd Blanche, has secured enough votes